0: You know, it's so odd. So people will interview Tucker Carlson. People will comment on him. You know, today's sort of comparing us to... well, he's using Bernie Sanders propaganda about how the billionaire elites basically run the country and so forth and so on. When do we reach a point, America, when we dismiss the mentally ill, the delusional, the obsessed? When is it that we reach a point where we just don't have to analyze the Jew haters, the America haters, the Israel haters, the Christian haters, but we just realize they're the enemy? Tucker Carlson's the enemy. He's the enemy. He gives aid and comfort to our enemies, whether it's Putin, whether it's the Islamists in Iran or Qatar, whether it's the communists and the Islamists here at home. Do we really need to take him seriously and analyze the mental illness that he's obviously experiencing? I'll be right back. For nearly 3,000 years, Homer's epic poem, The Odyssey, has shaped the literary and moral imagination of the West. 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

0: maintaining his innocence. After House Judiciary Committee Chairman Jim Jordan, and you heard him on this program last Friday, referred Smith to the Department of Justice for potential criminal charges, and he mentioned then, in response to me, that that's what they plan to do. Jordan accused Smith of lying while under oath during a deposition before his House GOP-led panel in December 2025. But Smith's lawyers rejected the referrals meritless in a letter to Jordan and Acting Attorney General Todd Blanche Wednesday night. Couple things here. What would you expect from his lawyers? That's number one. Number two, Todd Blanche should be confirmed as Attorney General. Todd Blanche has been a superb Acting Attorney General and Deputy Attorney General. He's a great lawyer. He's honorable. He's honest. And the Republicans especially should put their politics back in their wallet, back in their purse, and get this man confirmed. I've come to know him. I mean, I don't socialize with him or anything like that. But my wife and I have come to know him, and he is fantastic. Todd Blanche. Now, the attorneys for Smith wrote, Mr. Smith agreed to testify before the House Judiciary Committee, fully cognizant of the risk that President Trump's Justice Department would try to find something in his testimony to serve as the basis for a criminal charge. Well, that's an interesting comment. So if he knew, or believed for sure, that this was going to take place, then why did he allegedly lie under oath? This risk existed not because Mr. Smith would make a false statement, but because President Trump has repeatedly ordered that Mr. Smith be prosecuted in jail. When did he order that? That is not the rule of law, and it contravenes the principles that are critical to the vitality of our democracy. You know, the irony of the lawyer for a guy that stomped all over our Constitution, for a guy that used every disgusting prosecutorial trick in the drawer, for a guy who overreached every single time, to hear this from his lawyer is precious, isn't it? Absolutely precious. Smith was tapped to investigate. Yeah, we know that. Jordan's letter to Blanche Wednesday night, first reported by Fox News Digital, argued that responses provided by Mr. Smith gave the impression that neither Mr. Smith nor his team had access to the content of members' privileged text messages. I remember hearing this testimony, and I could have sworn he said that he never saw them. And yet we now know he did. As Jordan's letter says, we now know this to be false. Excuse me, cholera. The referral comes after Smith faced mounting scrutiny from Republicans over allegedly weaponizing DOJ and violating constitutional privacy protections. Yeah, they leak like sieves in there. And Chuck Grassley, the chairman of the Senate Judiciary Committee, released documents last week showing that Smith's team read the text messages of 44 members of Congress from both parties and White House staff during its investigation. That is a clear violation of the Constitution and separation of powers. Targeted lawmakers included Jordan and Grassley, in addition to the late Senator Lindsey Graham. I can tell you from speaking to Lindsey about this, this infuriated him. You know what? I miss Lindsey now. Right now. Don't you miss him, Rick? You really, really miss the guy. Senator Susan Collins, House Majority Leader Steve Scalise, and even Senator Cory Booker, who's such a schlub he doesn't care because of partisan politics. Now, when Smith was asked by congressional investigators if he examined the contents of lawmakers' text messages during his probe, he said, no, I remember that. It was an emphatic no. He told the House Judiciary Committee his team only saw telephone toll records. But Smith's attorneys charged that he was not being questioned about text messages during the portion of the deposition the Republicans are pointing to, so the criminal referral was made because he did not proactively disclose information that was not responsive to a question asked. That's baloney. But we'll see how it pans out. During his testimony, Smith, they said, provided a truthful response. Now, what if his lawyer said, Smith's a lying dirtbag? Wouldn't that be weird, Mr. Producer? And it goes on. And you know how it goes on. may deny everything, and it needs to be put to the test. I hope justice takes it very, very seriously. And this would wind up in the public integrity section of the criminal division, I suppose. And, of course, higher-ups would have to look at it as well. For decades, Americans have been holding physical gold in retirement accounts. That is, Americans who have diversified and have done this as a hedge against inflation, against geopolitical turmoil, against long-term store of value. They hold it as a long-term store of value. But what do you really own? And how is it positioned today? I think that's an important question for those of you who have gold and silver and other precious metals. Now, if you own gold, silver, or platinum, whether in a retirement account or held privately, wouldn't you like to know its current market value? 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
2: Here's your forecast from Watertown Radio and GoWatertown.net. Lows dip down to about 62 tonight under overcast skies. Winds out of the south, 8 to 15 miles an hour. Sunshine mixed with clouds at times tomorrow. High temperatures reach up to 86. Lows around 69 tomorrow night. Mainly clear skies. I'm meteorologist Derek Kite on Watertown Radio. Right now, it's 72 degrees.
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0: The jeweler and a community leader, the Nazis killed him when they came in.
1: Wow.
0: Yep. Yeah. And so, but to relate it, and my grandfather, my dad's father, was a very world-renowned opera singer. Sang Italian opera, took an Italian stage name, which became our name, so nobody has any clue that we have Jewish heritage. I'm a pastor. Maybe because of that, I've learned Hebrew well, and I love stuff. But anyhow, but my whole family, including my wife, who probably feels she probably has unknown Jewish heritage, there's a lot of people like us who are very concerned because we need to realize that this whole thing of Iran is just like with the Nazis. The goal is to kill Jews and anybody who supported them, meaning the United States.
1: Mm-hmm.
0: Pastor,
1: I agree with you. I listen to this guy Piker, this Mehdi Hassan. I listen to this guy Sank. I listen to some of these podcasters, and I think to myself, you know what? They'd be more than happy to be the head of an SS or to run a concentration camp. I really believe this. Or see the mass, killing of Jews. Now, they would dispute that. They would argue not. But I listen to them, and that's what goes through my mind. It goes through my mind that what they're yelling and screaming and saying and the distorted information and the repetition, everything else. I mean, what is the end game here? I just feel like we've been here before as a people. And I don't think I'm smearing anybody. I actually believe this. It's my own opinion. I believe it in my heart of hearts. Go right ahead.
0: No, it's we've been there as a world. We've been there as a nation. It's the same stuff. It's all straight from the devil. And just human vile depravity. And they only understand force. I feel that what I would love to see President Trump do is become more definitive and come out really clear. I think if you come out really clear, there's going to be opposition, but you get it done, and it'll start to work. I think eventually, once it's done, people will come around, then they'll see.
1: Mm-hmm.
0: Gas prices will come down. There was no compromise with Nazi Germany. Mm-hmm. There's no compromise with these people. And I think if the president and the people around him begin just going a full court press.
1: I honestly wish there had been no ceasefires, no negotiations, no envoys. Your point about a full court press, after 2 weeks, we went right into a 90-day ceasefire. There wasn't a ceasefire. They had an opportunity to regroup and rebuild. I think that was a serious misstep. I think the president is recovering from that now, hammering them. But the memorandum of understanding, things of that sort, and I've been raising these issues, and I've been viciously attacked over it, but so be it. I just say what I believe, and I believe what I'm saying is right. And I just feel like we should have kept our foot on the gas pedal until it was done, should arm the Iranian people, the resistance, the opposition there. I don't think we should be sidelining the Israeli military. We need them. They're very effective. We were effective with them. Regardless of what Erdogan has to say, regardless of what the Arabs have to say, just get the hell out of the way. You get to watch, and that's it. That's my attitude anyway, sir.
0: No, I couldn't agree more. I couldn't agree more. These people only understand force. Nazi Germany only understood force. It's the same thing.
1: Mm-hmm.
0: And I think, but as long as it seems in doubt to the American public, it makes it easier and easier for more and more people to disapprove. Say, oh, the price of gas went up again. It is
1: yep.
0: a problem. But mm-hmm. but just say,
1: what
0: look,
1: you're saying is victory has a way of fixing this. And it's still not too late, but as it drags on, and your foot's on the gas pedal, then off the gas pedal, then on the gas pedal, and then tapping the brakes, that creates this political pushback. Paul, I want to thank you. An outstanding call. I very much appreciate it. Very much. All right, let us go to Carrie, Las Vegas, Nevada, the great KXNT. Carrie, how are you?
2: I'm great, Mark. How are you?
1: Very well, thank you. I know a Carrie in Las Vegas, by the way. Anyway, go right ahead.
2: Yeah, I used to I love listening to you. I used to love what's in the rush. You and he are my heroes.
1: Oh, thank you very much.
2: You know, you're great, Mark. But one of my cocktail girls, I'm a bartender in Las Vegas for 35 years. She was writing a paper at UNLV, and she asked me how we can get rid of the Muslims. And I said, you can't get rid of the Muslims. She goes, why? Because they won't capitulate to us. They'll keep infada and trying to beat us and beat us and beat us until they win. So the only thing we can do is annihilate them so they don't infiltrate our country.
1: Well, listen, we can't just annihilate Muslims. We can't just annihilate Muslims in our own country. I always make the distinction, you know, Kerry. I talk about Islamists. Because the Islamists are the jihadis. The Islamists are the ones that promote violence. The Islamists are the ones that promote the kind of Iranian ideology and mentality of that regime. And so I do make a distinction. There's a Muslim running for Congress right now, an American Muslim who served in the Navy. He was a commander by the name of Zudi Jasser in Arizona. And he is a strong voice against these Islamists. He is a patriotic American. He is a Republican. Same with the assistant manager of the bank that I go to. Same exact way. So I always talk about Islamists. Thank you for your call, sir. And let me move on. No, actually, I have to take a break. We'll be right back.
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4: Here's your forecast from Watertown Radio and GoWatertown.net. Lows dip down to about 62 tonight under overcast skies. Winds out of the south, 8 to 15 miles an hour. Sunshine mixed with clouds at times tomorrow. High temperatures reach up to 86. Lows around 69 tomorrow night. Mainly clear skies. I'm meteorologist Derek Kite on Watertown Radio. Right now, it's 72 degrees.
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3: Here's your forecast from Watertown Radio and GoWatertown.net. Lows dip down to about 62 tonight under overcast skies. Winds out of the south, 8 to 15 miles an hour. Sunshine mixed with clouds at times tomorrow. High temperatures reach up to 86. Mainly clear skies tomorrow night. Lows dip down to about 69. I'm meteorologist Derek Kite on Watertown Radio. Currently 71.
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4: From ABC News, I'm Dave Packer. The U.S. military says it concluded a 13th night of strikes against Iran as clashes escalate over shipping routes. ABC's Jonathan Curl.
5: As the war in Iran intensifies, sending oil prices surging above $100 a barrel, President Trump is threatening a major escalation. The president telling Axios, I am considering a massive attack, bigger than ever before.
4: Growing outrage in Madison, Wisconsin over the deadly police shooting of a black man during a struggle. Authorities say he was armed with a knife, and now that man's family retaining civil rights attorney Ben Crump. ABC's Pierre Thomas.
6: An eruption of raw emotion as local leaders tried to provide an update on the fatal police shooting of a black man at a busy intersection in Madison, Wisconsin.
7: We don't want to hear anything you've been saying.
6: That stunning moment as a man spewing anti-Semitic and anti-capitalism views suddenly emerges from the audience and literally takes the microphone from the Madison police chief while he's participating in a press conference on the shooting. Are seen arising out of a city gripped in tension.
4: The man who pleaded guilty to the shooting deaths of Minnesota Democratic lawmaker Melissa Hortman and her husband was handed two life in prison terms plus 40 years. Afterwards, Hortman's father, Howard Apsusak.
8: We're just glad that it's over and he's going to prison forever and he won't hurt someone else.
4: Vance Bolter also critically wounded another Democrat in another shooting the same day. Justice Department agreeing to withdraw subpoenas to several New York Times journalists over a leak about the security of President Trump's new Air Force One plane. ABC's Catherine Falders.
9: The chief counsel for the U.S. attorney for the Southern District of New York, a man by the name of Sean Buckley, who was in the courtroom at the time, acknowledged in open court that the Department of Justice served these subpoenas before carrying out some initial investigative steps.
4: You're listening to ABC News.
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4: Michigan confirmed another 500 cyclosporiasis cases since Wednesday, bringing the state's total to 7,600. President Trump welcomed the 2025 World Series champion Los Angeles Dodgers to the White House to celebrate the team's win.
12: The 2025 Dodger season was one for the record books in 150 years of Major League Baseball. No player has ever earned more than one unanimous league MVP, except for an international legend named Shohei Ohtani.
4: Dodgers gave President Trump a jersey and a replica ring. Fresh signs of a struggling housing market.
13: Mortgage rates now at the highest in nearly a year. Freddie Mac shows a 30-year fixed rate jump to 6.58% last week. The increase can push borrowing costs up, along with monthly mortgage payments, and sideline potential home buyers. Another hurdle, higher home prices and economic pressures leading to a surge in foreclosures. An analysis by ABC News showing foreclosure filings increased by 71% between 2020 and 2025. Florida leads with foreclosure filings, but New Jersey, Illinois, and California are also seeing a jump. Michelle Franzen, ABC News.
4: The European Union has a $1 billion fine for breaking antitrust regulations. The EU says Google set up its search engine in Google Play to favor its own services over competitors. Google claims the fine harms business and consumers. Dave Packer, ABC News.
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17: ...in Iran, including strikes that would be bigger than the ones carried out so far. In an interview, Trump acknowledged that such a decision would have consequences and stressed that he hasn't made the decision yet. One of the decisions he did make is that he has announced that they're going to go ahead with tariffs of 10% and 12.5% on imports from 60 countries, accounting for 99% of total imports. The clock is running out on the stopgap levels after the Supreme Court said he couldn't just arbitrarily use tariffs and that he needed Congress's approval. But he's, again, using some type of loophole when it comes to countries trying to ban forced labor imports. So more on that as we find out more. But He's sticking to his whole tariffs idea. Don't look for prices to come down anytime soon with more tariffs on the way. Stay right there. America at Night. We're just getting started.
13: Coming to you from the heart of the nation, this is America at Night with McGraw-Milhaven.

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4: Lows dip down to about 62
3: tonight under mainly cloudy skies. Winds out of the south, 8 to 15 miles an hour. Sunshine mixed with clouds at times tomorrow. High temperatures reach up to 86. Mainly clear skies tomorrow night. Lows dip down to about 69. I'm meteorologist Derek Hite on Watertown Radio. Right now, 69.
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0: Here's your forecast from Watertown Radio and GoWatertown.net. Sunshine mixed with clouds at times today, with the chance of rain showers. High temperatures reach up to 86. Winds out of the south, 10 to 20 miles an hour. Lows level off around 69 tonight, mainly clear skies. Highs level off around 99. Tomorrow, mainly clear. I'm meteorologist Derek Hite on Watertown Radio. Currently 66.
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3: Here's your forecast from Watertown Radio and GoWatertown.net. Sunshine mixed with clouds at times today, with a chance of rain showers. High temperatures reach up to 86. Winds out of the south, 10 to 20 miles an hour. Lows level off around 69 tonight, mainly clear skies. Highs level off around 99. Tomorrow, mainly clear. I'm meteorologist Derek Kite on Watertown Radio. Currently, 66.
4: I'm Nicole Murray with Your Money Now. U.S. trading partners from Canberra to Brasilia have rejected the forced labor rationale behind President Trump's new global tariffs, while most signal they would keep negotiating rather than retaliate. The new duties on 60 economies is being implemented because of what Washington called their failure to impose and enforce bans on goods made with forced labor. Oil prices dropped by around 3% this morning, but remained on track for a weekly jump of 10% as the U.S.-Iran war continues to escalate. West Texas Intermediate up to $90 a barrel, Brent at 98. Treasury yields retreated this morning after briefly hitting the highest level since January of 2025, the day before, when Brent crude oils climbed above $100 per barrel, reignited inflationary fears. The yield on the 10-year U.S. Treasury note was last seen down one basis point at 4.693%. Futures are up this morning as markets attempt to rebound from yesterday's oil-driven sell-off. Dow futures up by more than 200 points. That's Your Money Now.
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1: If I were to ask you what makes for a good night's sleep, you'd probably say a dark, quiet room, not too many things on your mind. But every night when you go to get some Z's, how often do you really think about the temperature in your bedroom? Temperature may be one of the most underappreciated factors in sleep. That's according to the Senior Vice President of Research and Scientific Affairs at the National Sleep Foundation. We often hear about lights and screens and stress, but even modest changes in temperature and airflow can influence both how quickly you fall asleep and how deeply you stay asleep. Most experts will recommend a room temperature of 60 to 67 degrees Fahrenheit. You might also experiment with your sheets and what you actually wear to bed. Play around a bit and see what improves your sleep. You might be delightfully surprised. I'm Dr. Sanjay Gupta, helping you live a better life.

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6: From ABC News, I'm Sherry Preston. After 13 straight nights of attacks on Iran, the U.S. military may soon be ordered to dramatically increase its attacks. President Trump telling ABC News he's close to making a decision on escalating the conflict.
7: Sources tell ABC News one option under consideration is a return to the kind of full-scale strikes seen in the opening days of the war. The conflict is already expanding, with Iranian-backed Houthi rebels attacking two Saudi oil tankers in the Red Sea, choking another key waterway.
6: That's ABC's Mary Bruce. ABC's Matt Rivers and Amon Jordan has more on that particular passage.
8: We've been talking about the Strait of Hormuz for months, but less so about a strait called Bab el-Mandeb, just off the coast of Yemen in the Red Sea. 10-12% of all global shipping goes through that strait each year, and now a lot of Saudi oil does as well. The fear now is what happens if the Houthis and Iran jointly decide to close Bab el-Mandeb altogether, causing oil prices to skyrocket.
6: Oil trading internationally at $97 a barrel this morning. Continued threat of flash flooding in the state of North Carolina. Here's ABC meteorologist Leslie Lopez.
9: Parts of North Carolina facing a multi-day flash flood threat after heavy rain pummeled the region. As much as 5 inches of rain falling in 24 hours in the central part of the state. That same system bringing deadly flooding to West Virginia earlier this week, killing at least 2 people. Search and rescue crews still working to clear debris and reopen roads.
6: A new round of Trump tariffs taking effect this morning. The original tariffs imposed by the White House struck down by the Supreme Court. These new ones implemented on claims that countries use forced labor to make their goods. The countries impacted strongly deny that. All 10 people and the pilot on board a seaplane that crashed off the coast of Washington State were rescued. SB investigating. Protests continuing overnight in Madison, Wisconsin, following a police-involved shooting of a black man earlier this week. This is ABC News.
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12: From the absurd to the terrifying.
13: There's a fire around the corner. You need to move this car. You're blocking the roadway.
12: Incidents involving autonomous vehicles keep happening. But after compiling the data.
14: You know, what we're this is a nice pattern.
12: Eric Teo of the Insurance Institute for Highway Safety has found.
14: Fewer crashes overall, less egregious types of crashes, and less severe crashes.
12: One red light in the study was Austin, where Waymo vehicles were involved in 4% more crashes than human drivers. Jim Ryan, ABC News.
6: The Epstein files debated on Capitol Hill once again. Former Barclays Bank executive Jess Saley sitting for a closed-door hearing with the House Oversight Committee. Saley served as Jeffrey Epstein's private banker at J.P. Morgan for years. He has not been charged with anything. However, Democratic Congressman Robert Garcia says,
15: Mr. Saley is clearly, in our opinion, just not being truthful and flat-out lying. The reality is, claiming first that he had no real friendship with Jeffrey Epstein. I mean, that is just ridiculous. There is documented evidence, including in the Epstein files and numerous emails, of a decades-long friendship, and not just a friendship. References of being best friends, of close friends.
6: Getting a home loan's getting more expensive. Freddie Mac says the average rate for a 30-year loan up to 0.58%. Burger King offering a new guarantee. If you don't like your Whopper, you can get it remade on the spot and get your next one for free. I'm Sherry Preston, ABC News.
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16: 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Good morning from the KWAT newsroom. I'm Mike Tanner. Here's a look at what's happening. Hot temperatures return in a big way this weekend, and the National Weather Service in the Twin Cities is wasting no time in letting people know about it. They've issued an extreme heat watch from Saturday afternoon through Sunday night for a big chunk of the state, including areas of western Minnesota, to include the counties of L'Aquaparle, Chippewa, Swift, Yellow Medicine, and Candiohi. Heat index values are expected to climb into the range of 103 to 108 degrees. Watertown will see high temperatures in the upper 90s this weekend. The high temp in Philip tomorrow is expected to reach 107. Well, firefighters continue making progress on the wildfires in northeast Minnesota. The fire complex now covers nearly 64,000 acres, with more than 1,000 firefighting personnel assigned. The Superior National Forest plans to reopen select Boundary Waters entry points for day use on Monday, while overnight permits remain canceled through July 29th. Officials hope to reopen some overnight areas next week if conditions continue to improve. Well, multiple fire departments responded to a suspicious fire at a bar in Lake Benton, Minnesota this week. According to a social media post from the Lake Benton Fire Department, they, along with the Pipestone Fire Department, Tyler Ambulance, and Lake Benton First Responders, were all dispatched to a fire at Homer's Bar and Grill in Lake Benton. They also posted a photo of the bar's window, which has a sign in it stating that this fire is expected to be a result of arson. Well, the Minnesota man who pleaded guilty to killing a top Democrat lawmaker and her husband was sentenced to spend the rest of his life in prison on Thursday, a little over 1 year after the political attacks. Vance Belter was sentenced to two consecutive life terms plus 40 years in prison after pleading guilty in June to six counts related to the killings of House Speaker Melissa Hortman and her husband Mark, and the shootings of State Senator John Hoffman and his wife Yvette. Earlier this month, Governor Larry Roden received an endorsement from former Sioux Falls Mayor Paul Tenhaken, and on Thursday, he was endorsed by the new mayor, Christine Erickson. Roden says over the years he's worked with Christine on a number of issues, saying they've been more than just colleagues, they've become friends. The governor says during his time in office, he's worked hard on Sioux Falls' behalf, including moving the Smithfield plant out of downtown Sioux Falls, securing a new men's prison at a better location, launching Operation Prairie Thunder, which has driven down crime, and supporting the expansion of the Sioux Falls Airport. The South Dakota Republican gubernatorial runoff election is Tuesday, with Roden running against Toby Doden. And some of the political postcards that have been mailed to South Dakota voters in the week ahead of Tuesday's runoff election are financed by a national group that received all of its recent contributions from a Pennsylvania billionaire. Federal Election Commission records show that the School Freedom Fund Political Action Committee has raised $15 million since last year from billionaire and Republican mega donor Jeffrey Yass. Yass is an investment trading firm owner, TikTok investor, and advocate of school choice options. Despite School Freedom Fund's name, two postcards it sent to South Dakota voters do not mention schools or education. Instead, they characterize Governor Roden as a big taxing politician for several actions throughout his career as governor and previously as a legislator without providing any context. Well, 10 vehicles were vandalized in Sioux Falls on Wednesday. Police Sergeant Aaron Benson says there were multiple reports of windows being broken out of vehicles and several items stolen near the intersection of East 18th Street and South 2nd Avenue. In one case, a 9mm handgun was stolen. Police are looking for two suspects, but at this point, no arrests have been made. A 47-year-old Canton man is in jail, accused of kidnapping and aggravated assault. Bradley Myers is accused of beating a woman and refusing to let her leave the home they shared. The victim escaped while Myers was sleeping and initially reported the crimes to the Brandon Police Department. Court documents accuse Meyer of strangling, whipping, and throwing a woman against a wall inside a Canton home. Court documents say the two had been in a relationship for 9 months, and Myers made her sell her house to move in with him, put her cars in his name, and stop talking to her family. The South Dakota Board of Regents approved four new artificial intelligence programs at its universities. The four programs are a doctoral degree in artificial intelligence at Dakota State, and bachelor's, master's, and doctoral degrees in artificial intelligence engineering at SDSU. The new stackable degree programs at SDSU will provide students with an interdisciplinary foundation in artificial intelligence, combining computer science, engineering, math, machine learning, and responsible AI practices. The board voted to accept both new programs at their most recent meeting held at Black Hill State in Spearfish. And the South Dakota Department of Corrections has announced an offender passed away on Wednesday. 61-year-old Jose Sanchez died at the Jameson Prison in Sioux Falls. Sanchez had been serving sentences for attempted first-degree murder and simple assault on law enforcement out of Minnehaha County at the time of his death. That's a look at what's happening from the KWAT Newsroom. I'm Mike Tanner.
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0: There's Barry Manilow on 950 KWAT, 720 our time right now. Cloudy skies, 67 our temperature, on the way to 86 for us today. We'll get some sunshine. 69 tonight, 99 here tomorrow with 75 overnight. Some rain chances there. Looks like Sunday 98, also some rain chances in the forecast. 72 then overnight. Monday 96 degrees. So, yeah, that big warm weekend on the way here. Birthday anniversary report is coming up here in a little bit. If you have something for today or this weekend, call it in at 886-8444 so we can put it on the list and talk about it, okay? All right, let's find out what's going on with our money.
1: I'm Nicole Murray with your money now. Indian pharmaceutical company Dr. Reddy's said on CNBC that President Trump's plan to impose tariffs on generic drugs will lead to patients in the U.S. paying higher prices. The company added that moving the manufacturing of its generic drug portfolio to the U.S. could take 4 to 7 years. Alliance Group said it has agreed to acquire HSBC Singapore Life Insurance Unit for nearly $2.1 billion, expanding the company's footprint in Asia's life and health insurance market. The German insurer expects to generate a double-digit return on investment in the medium term, and the transaction is expected to close in the first half of 2027. Intel reported better-than-expected second-quarter results, notching its fastest revenue growth rate for any quarter since 2011, and issuing guidance that topped expectations. Revenue jumped 25%. The stock rose 4% upon the news, and its shares are up over 170% this year. Futures have risen this morning as oil prices ease. Yesterday, the Dow lost 506. That's your money now.
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4: 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And when Larry Roden got to Pier, he didn't forget where he came from. 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Governor Larry Roden, because he knows us.
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0: Good morning, Americans. It's Friday.
1: Yay, it's Friday. It's now day 205 of our year, July 24th. That's 160 days now left. And let's take a look at our big list. Steve and Nancy Hosher celebrating an anniversary today. Happy anniversary. Angie Evans celebrating a birthday today. We got Ellie Fornum celebrating a birthday today. Donna Bruns is celebrating today. Jessica Van Sickle is celebrating today. And I see Shiloh Volsvig is celebrating a birthday today. Anniversary wishes tomorrow. Roger and Carla Stimson will have their 55th anniversary tomorrow. Wonderful. 39-year anniversary for Jim and Denise Mayer coming up tomorrow. Ken Atkinson is going to turn 85 tomorrow. Big birthday there. Lee Kopriva of Hot of Raymond will have a birthday coming up here tomorrow. All right, Lee, you have a wonderful day tomorrow. Dan, I believe it is Hofek, celebrating. Cassidy Bieberdorf will have one tomorrow. Tasha Mayer. Lori Mosier Vanderai, hope I'm saying that right, for tomorrow. Sunday will be Carol Pollard celebrating. Amelia Thompson will have one on Sunday. Liz Wag will have one. Liz Wag. And Jennifer, let's see, is that Weinkoff? Will have one coming up on Sunday. So we'll say happy birthday to them this upcoming weekend. The big celebs today will be Robert Hayes. He is now 79. Michael Richards turning 77 today. Linda Carter is turning 75. Country singer Pam Tillis now 69. Basketball Hall of Famer Cara Malone, 63. Barry Bonds, the former Major League player, 62. Your home run king, yeah. Let's see, Akeem Harrison, 61. Christian Chenoweth is 58 now. Jennifer Lopez turns 57. Elizabeth Moss is turning 44 today. TV personality Bindi Irwin turning 28 today. Today's Cousins Day. National Cousins Day. National Drive-Thru Day. National Tell an Old Joke Day. It's National Tequila Day going on today. What do we got tomorrow? International Red Shoe Day. National Carousel Day, National Day of the American Cowboy tomorrow. National Hire a Veteran Day is tomorrow. National Hot Fudge Sunday will be coming up tomorrow, as well as National Wine and Cheese Day here on Saturday. Can I find Sunday's list? And Sunday will be Aunt and Uncle's Day. National Coffee Milkshake Day is on Sunday, too. All right. Well, there you go. Some of the things coming up today and this weekend. And again, if you're celebrating, we say happy birthday, happy anniversary to you. Go make it a special day.
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3: 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Who's going to give him a shot? 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I'm Drake Toll.

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6: All right, let's look at some sports notes here today. Watertown Post 17 yesterday got a 2-0 victory over Pierre in Game 2 of the Class A Super Regionals, so they'll punch their ticket to the State American Legion Tournament for the third consecutive year. So good to see that win yesterday. Also saw yesterday on the scoreboard at Clark Little Lake, they did force a winner to state game yesterday with a 6-4 victory over Volga, but Volga would win that next game 9-7, so they'll advance on. Groton will go to the state tournament, 2-1 victory over Sisseton. So just kind of looking at some of the brackets now in the Class B Senior Baseball Tournament. Volga Post 114 will take on Del Rapids Post 65. Groton Post 39 versus Garrettson Post 23. Parkston and Belle Fouche will meet in Dakota Valley, and Madison will be meeting. That starts on the 31st down in Madison. The Class A Senior Watertown will take on host Rapid City Post 22. Oh, Watertown's the 10 seed in the tourney and take on the number one seed to kick it off. Sioux Falls West will have Harrisburg, Yankton, and Rapid City Post 320 will meet. Brandon Valley and Brookings will be the other participants in that Class A Senior. And looking at the Legion State B 14 under tournament, I think that begins today. Yep. Del Rapids takes on Groton in one of those matchups today, as well as Madison and Vermilion will be tangling today. So that is going on here this weekend. So by Monday, we should have an idea who that state tournament winner is. And the South Dakota American Legion Baseball State Class A Reserve Baseball Tournament will be coming up next week. And Watertown Post 18 is a part of the Stripes side of the bracket. There's the Star side of it, and then there's the Stripes side of things. So they'll be playing next week in that. And let's see, coming up here tomorrow again, it's the District 1B Amateur Baseball Tournament. Opening day will be at 2 o'clock here Saturday. It's second seed Castlewood taking on number 7 Ramona. At 4:30, number 3 Milbank faces number 6 Clark. Saturday night at 7, it's number 4 Lake Norton and number 5 Elkton. Volga gets the top seed and they get that first round bye. Okay, Twins picked up a win yesterday. Good for them. We'll get you a Twins minute here in just a second. Detroit was a winner. Arizona, Toronto, and Atlanta were winners yesterday. At 3M over in Blaine, Minnesota. Right now, let's see, Ben Coles at minus 10 is your front runner, as Scotty Scheffler, he will play later today. He's at tied for fifth at minus 6. He had big crowds yesterday at the 3M. All right, let's get you a Twins minute. I know we'll have baseball today. Yep, taking on the A's. So that's going to be 6:30 tonight, 5:30 pregame tomorrow, and again 12 coming up on Sunday. Okay, let's hear that.
7: Time for a Twins Minute. I'm Mark Janowski. What a game yesterday afternoon at Progressive Field in Cleveland. The Twins defeated the Guardians 3-1 in 12 innings. It was a game where the starting pitchers were magnificent in Gavin Williams and Taj Bradley. Williams struck out 11, second straight time he's fanned 11 Twins in starts. But in the end, it was the Twins scratching out a victory. It also was a white-knuckler affair for the manager, Derek Shelton.
8: I would say stressful. You don't see extra inning games where neither team scores for multiple innings. But I think you have to give credit to pitching. I mean, the pitching was real. I mean, it starts with the starters. I mean, with what Williams did and what Taj did, I mean, if you like pitching, that was two guys going head-to-head, just executing pitches. And, you know, and I got to give our bullpen credit. You know, step up. Jack Anderson, his first career save, did a really nice job.
7: Taj, just one run in seven innings, then five different relievers each recorded a scoreless inning. The Twins' first victory this year when trailing after seven. This has been a production of the Charger Island Baseball Network.

0: Michael McDonald and the Doobie Brothers on 950 KWAT, taking it to the streets as we look at the 60s Plus Dining Program menu today with Hawaiian chicken salad, tomato spoon salad, cold baked beans, and croissant on the side. 882-2166 for more information about this program. The suggested donation, $5 per meal. That's what's going on today with 60s Plus Dining in Watertown.
1: You know what Larry Roden was doing before he was governor? Same thing most of us were doing. Getting up before the sun, working cattle, fixing fence, hoping the weather holds. 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And when Larry Roden got to Pier, he didn't forget where he came from. 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Delivered the largest property tax cut in South Dakota history, stood with President Trump on the border, placed a five-year ban on fake meat to keep real ranchers raising real beef. Some people in this race talk about ag life. Larry Roden spent his out here with us. South Dakota needs a governor who knows what a hard winter costs, who doesn't just talk about property rights, but is a real landowner, who knows what it means when the market drops and the bills don't. Governor Larry Roden, because he knows us.
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3: 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Clark's famous mashed potato wrestling at noon, the car show, Potato Day Parade at 5, and too many kids' activities to mention. The Daddy Powers Band at 8, thanks to Clark Community Oil, Dakota Bank, Furnace Funeral Home, Ken's Food Fair, O'Neill's Drywall, Denwald Transportation, and Dakota Vision Ag. 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
4: I'm Nicole Murray with Your Money Now. No real relief at the pump just yet. Oil prices are down by at least 2% this morning, but remain on track for a weekly jump of 10% as the U.S.-Iran war continues to escalate. West Texas Intermediate up to $90 a barrel, Brent at $97. IBM CEO Arvind Krishna told CNBC that just 2% of the company's software could be replaced with applications built with artificial intelligence models. The comments followed disappointing results as customers prioritized spending on servers and storage rather than mainframe computers, leading to a decline in related software. IBM shares are down roughly 30% this year. Shares of Cerebras jumped 5% after the company forged an agreement with chipmaker Advanced Micro Devices on AI systems. Cerebras CEO Andrew Feldman said his company's chips will be used in AMD's Helios AI systems starting later this year. Futures are higher this morning. Dow futures up by more than 200 points. That's Your Money Now.
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10: Well, let's look at the forecast, courtesy of Sharps here in Watertown on West Highway 212. Gradually clearing and 86 for us this afternoon. Lows tonight will get down to 69. Here for Saturday, sunny, hot, around 99. The heat index as high as 102. South winds at 10. Overnight, slight chance of showers and thunderstorms. Looks like cloudy, 75. That's a 20% chance. On Sunday, chance of some thunderstorms with mostly sunny and hot, 97. On Sunday, that south wind will gust up to 22. And overnight, also a slight chance of precip. 67, our current temperature right now.
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1: From ABC News, I'm Sherry Preston. As the U.S. military continues its attacks on Iran for a 13th straight night, Iran has been responding with threats of its own. ABC's Mary Bruce is at the White House.
2: Iran this morning is out with a stark new warning telling civilians in countries that are hosting U.S. military personnel to stay at least 500 meters from any building suspected of housing American forces.
1: National average for gas across the country this morning, $4.09 a gallon. It's been creeping higher since the re-escalation. And Gas Buddy says prices could hit $4.40 a gallon soon because of the rising cost of oil. A new round of tariffs, meantime, imposed by the Trump White House. Here's ABC's Rebecca Jarvis.
3: This new round goes into effect just as the old one expires. It targets 60 economies over what the U.S. describes as forced labor practices. The impact here is likely mostly significant on small and mid-sized businesses. They import a lot, and then customers who pay higher prices as a result of that. Now, remember, the reciprocal tariffs, those were largely struck down by the Supreme Court. A number of companies at this point are even getting refunds for those.
1: The countries impacted strongly dispute the administration's claims that they are using forced labor for the goods they're manufacturing. Dramatic rescue off the coast of Washington State as a seaplane seemed to fall out of the sky, bursting into flames shortly afterwards.
4: The plane skimming low over the water before heading straight into the rocky shoreline. That smoking de Havilland Otter seaplane disabled on the rocks.
5: Just stay there.
4: Its nose in the air as passengers race to escape the cabin, climbing to safety as Good Samaritans rush in to help.
1: He sees Trevor Ault, all 11 on board, were rescued. Grammy-winning singer Chris Brown has pleaded not guilty this morning to an altercation in a London nightclub. That altercation injured a music producer. You're listening to ABC News.
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1: The European Union Commission has ruled that TikTok has not adequately protected children's privacy rights on its platform because adults are allowed to view the accounts of minors. The EU says that opens kids up to predators. If TikTok doesn't take steps to fix it, it could face a fine worth up to 6% of the company's revenue. Hurricane Fausto strengthening to a Category 2 storm. It's expected to approach the Hawaiian Islands sometime next week, according to forecasters at the Hurricane Center. A new take on data centers may have communities rethinking what was once thought to be an easy source of revenue. ABC's Jim Ryan in Dallas has the results of a new study.
8: A coalition of data center stakeholders is running ads meant to ease concerns about the threat to Texas natural resources that the facilities pose.
9: They use less than 0.5% of all water used in the state, and many recycle the water they do use.
8: Research from the University of Texas suggests the message may not be getting through. Only 29% of respondents to a UT poll support the building of a hypothetical data center in their community. 56% are opposed. Jim Ryan, ABC News in Dallas-Fort Worth.
1: The Democrats are getting ready to lock in the party's 2028 presidential nominating schedule today. After years of a calendar led by either Iowa or New Hampshire, either South Carolina or Nevada are expected to go first in voting. The Dems say they're trying to give greater influence to states that better mirror the party's diversity. Sherry Preston, ABC News.
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5: 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Good morning from the KWAT Newsroom. I'm Mike Tanner. Here's a look at what's happening. Hot temperatures return in a big way this weekend, and the National Weather Service in the Twin Cities is wasting no time in letting people know about it. They've issued an extreme heat watch from Saturday afternoon through Sunday night for a big chunk of the state, including areas of western Minnesota to include the counties of Lacaparle, Chippewa, Swift, Yellow Medicine, and Kandi Ohi. Heat index values are expected to climb into the range of 103 to 108 degrees. Watertown will see high temperatures in the upper 90s this weekend. The high temp in Philip tomorrow is expected to reach 107. Well, firefighters continue making progress on the wildfires in northeast Minnesota. The fire complex now covers nearly 64,000 acres with more than 1,000 firefighting personnel assigned. The Superior National Forest plans to reopen select Boundary Waters entry points for day use on Monday, while overnight permits remain canceled through July 29th. Officials hope to reopen some overnight areas next week if conditions continue to improve. Well, multiple fire departments responded to a suspicious fire at a bar in Lake Benton, Minnesota this week. According to a social media post from the Lake Benton Fire Department, they, along with the Pipestone Fire Department, Tyler Ambulance, and Lake Benton First Responders, were all dispatched to a fire at Homer's Bar and Grill in Lake Benton. They also posted a photo of the bar's window, which has a sign in it stating that this fire is expected to be a result of arson. Well, the Minnesota man who pleaded guilty to killing a top Democrat lawmaker and her husband was sentenced to spend the rest of his life in prison on Thursday, a little over 1 year after the political attacks. Vance Belter was sentenced to two consecutive life terms plus 40 years in prison after pleading guilty in June to six counts related to the killings of House Speaker Melissa Hortman and her husband Mark, and the shootings of State Senator John Hoffman and his wife Yvette. Earlier this month, Governor Larry Roden received an endorsement from former Sioux Falls Mayor Paul Tenhaken. And on Thursday, he was endorsed by the new mayor, Christine Erickson. Roden says over the years he's worked with Christine on a number of issues, saying they've been more than just colleagues, they've become friends. The governor says during his time in office, he's worked hard on Sioux Falls' behalf, including moving the Smithfield plant out of downtown Sioux Falls, securing a new men's prison at a better location, launching Operation Prairie Thunder, which has driven down crime, and supporting the expansion of the Sioux Falls Airport. The South Dakota Republican gubernatorial runoff election is Tuesday, with Roden running against Toby Doden. And some of the political postcards that have been mailed to South Dakota voters in the week ahead of Tuesday's runoff election are financed by a national group that received all of its recent contributions from a Pennsylvania billionaire. Federal Election Commission records show that the School Freedom Fund Political Action Committee has raised $15 million since last year from billionaire and Republican mega donor Jeffrey Yass. Yass is an investment trading firm owner, TikTok investor, and advocate of school choice options. Despite School Freedom Fund's name, two postcards it sent to South Dakota voters do not mention schools or education. Instead, they characterize Governor Roden as a big taxing politician for several actions throughout his career as governor and previously as a legislator, without providing any context. Well, 10 vehicles were vandalized in Sioux Falls on Wednesday. Police Sergeant Aaron Benson
10: says there were multiple reports of windows being broken out of vehicles and several items stolen near the intersection of East 18th Street and South 2nd Avenue. In one case, a 9mm handgun was stolen. Police are looking for two suspects, but at this point, no arrests have been made. A 47-year-old Canton man is in jail, accused of kidnapping and aggravated assault. Bradley Myers is accused of beating a woman and refusing to let her leave the home they shared. The victim escaped while Myers was sleeping and initially reported the crimes to the Brandon Police Department. Court documents accuse Meyer of strangling, whipping, and throwing a woman against a wall inside a Canton home. Court documents say the two had been in a relationship for 9 months, and Myers made her sell her house to move in with him, put her cars in his name, and stop talking to her family. The South Dakota Board of Regents approved 4 new artificial intelligence programs at its universities. The 4 programs are a doctoral degree in artificial intelligence at Dakota State, and bachelor's, master's, and doctoral degrees in artificial intelligence engineering at SDSU. The new stackable degree programs at SDSU will provide students with an interdisciplinary foundation in artificial intelligence, combining computer science, engineering, math, machine learning, and responsible AI practices. The board voted to accept both new programs at their most recent meeting held at Black Hills State in Spearfish. And the South Dakota Department of Corrections has announced an offender passed away on Wednesday. 61-year-old Jose Sanchez died at the Jamison Prison in Sioux Falls. Sanchez had been serving sentences for attempted first-degree murder and simple assault on law enforcement out of Minnehaha County at the time of his death. That's a look at what's happening from the KWAT Newsroom. I'm Mike Tanner.
11: A neighbor told me, my mother sold her house this spring and moved to an apartment. Honestly, I didn't think she'd ever do that, but she said it was time. And gosh, is she happy today? No more mowing, she says, and lots of people around to visit with. She sold a lot of excess stuff at an auction, and it was very interesting for me to see what she felt was worth keeping and what she was willing to part with. It's another great memory from Desmet Farm Mutual Insurance of South Dakota.
12: Now time for the forecast, courtesy of Andor Tacker Plumbing and Heating. 86 today, decreasing clouds with partly cloudy skies tonight, down to 69. 99 for us tomorrow with that south wind at about 10 miles per hour with some rain chances overnight, 75. Sunday, there's some rain chances of 20% with temperature 97. And then overnight, just that slight chance before 7, we've got some rain, otherwise cloudy, 72. 95 to start off on Monday of next week. Yesterday, we got up to 76 degrees after a low of 53. Our highest wind gust recorded, 25. It averaged 9.4. Sunrise, 6:05 today, will set at 9:05. 6:06 will be your sunrise time tomorrow. As we go back 1 year ago today, 81 our temperature after a low of 57. Normal high at 82 this time of year. Our record comes from 1940 at 109 degrees. 44, the record low from 1905. And your record precip on this date in 1934 at 2 inches and 6 hundredths. Right now, humidity 90% in Watertown. South wind is 14. Our dew point 65. And our temperature is 68 degrees.
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15: Thank you.
10: Well, good morning. Happy Friday. Welcome to What's Up on KWAT with Mike and Randy. We've made it just about through another work week here. It is the 24th day of July, 2026. We're glad you tuned into the program this morning as, Randy, we get ready for another stinking hot weekend around here.
12: Yeah.
10: Man, oh, man.
12: Again.
10: Upper 90s this weekend. And it's tough because we went through that heat spell last week, and now we've had a few days of relief, and now we get thrown back into the furnace again.
12: That's right.
10: I guess. Yeah. We'll handle it. We got through it the first time. We will again, too, won't we?
12: Oh, we sure will.
10: We've got some open phone time to begin the show here. We're going to visit with guests from the Bramble Park Zoo in just a few minutes here on KWAT. It is National Zookeeper Week this week.
12: Oh, I didn't know that.
10: You didn't know that. Well, you do now.
12: Okay.
10: A lot of zoos around the country rely on those wonderful zookeepers to take care of the animals. One of the questions that I'm interested in asking our guests when they come in is how some of these animals that prefer a cold weather climate, how they've been dealing with the heat, and do they have, like, air-conditioned buildings that these animals can go into, or at least get out of the hot sun and get into some shade and maybe in front of a fan or something? It's got to be hard on them if it's hard on us, right?
12: Well, we'll find out here in a moment.
10: We will in just a little bit. Let's go to the phones right now. Good morning. You're on What's Up.
15: Good morning. Watertown is so fortunate to have a zoo that was started by a gentleman that collected pheasants. What an enterprise we have.
12: Had to start somewhere, didn't it?
15: Yeah. Well, the reason I'm calling this morning is it's not really a zoo, but Casino Speedway on Sunday, along with our bank, is going to sponsor a Toys for Tots Day Sunday. Is that getting to be that time of year again that Toys for Tots will be coming forth by the Marine Corps League in Watertown? And we would ask people to come out, enjoy the races, and stop beside the Toys for Tots booth. Look at what's available, bring a little toy to put in the box. That would be just wonderful.
10: And then you guys will get them distributed right before Christmas time.
15: That is correct. We will put the other boxes out around town sometime after the middle of October at the various businesses that have allowed us to place a box in their business for people to buy and place a new unwrapped toy in the box.
10: So bring one out when you head to the races at Casino Speedway Sunday night, an unwrapped toy. Look for the Toys for Tots box. You can put it in there, and you folks will take it from there.
15: That certainly will be. And I just lost the name of the bank that is going to be helping us. They did all the cooking at the Boys and Girls Club party the other night. And they're up on the north side of Watertown.
10: Is it Relia Bank,
15: my mind,
10: Courtney?
15: I just went blank as I've been thinking about them all morning.
10: Is it Relia Bank?
15: Thank you for helping my mind get back together.
10: Well, I was at the community block party that the Boys and Girls Club had the other night, too, and I was trying to think, as you were talking about, what bank was it there that they were manning the huge grills out there where they were cooking hot dogs and hamburgers? So, well, we got it figured out between the two of us, Courtney.
15: Well, I thank for all the help that you give us and this community with everything that you do and that you continue to talk about the zoo this morning, for the people to get out there to see the animals and how all of those people that work at the zoo make sure that the critters, the animals, are comfortable.
16: Indeed. Courtney, appreciate you and all the folks with the Marine Corps and the work you do on behalf of the Toys for Tots program.
12: Most definitely.
16: So bring an unwrapped toy out to Casino Speedway if you're headed to the races on Sunday.
12: And I'm sure they'll take monetary donations.
16: Sure they do.
12: Yeah.
16: And they will turn around and use that money to buy even more toys for the kids.
12: Yeah.
16: Well, you know, a week from today is the last day of July. So when we flip the calendar to August, then it's back to school right after that.
12: Oh, yeah. Yep.
16: Then Labor Day not long after that. And then Halloween, Thanksgiving, Christmas, New
12: Christmas.
16: Year's. It's like a conveyor belt.
12: Mm-hmm.
16: It just keeps rolling and rolling and never shuts off.
12: Nope, never shuts down.
16: Time never stands still. That we know.
12: I know, yeah.
16: All right, 886-9404 is our local number here on What's Up. Toll free, it's 1-800-444-5928. And we also have a phone number where you can text any questions or comments to at 605-880-0240. All right, so that's the stuff for our zoo guests here in just a little bit. Oh, I held this one back from yesterday. Randy and I were talking about this a little bit off the air the other day, about these Pokemon cards.
12: Oh, the Pokemon cards, yes.
16: Yeah. I've heard of them. I've never had one. I don't know what the fascination is with them, but I do know that amongst the collectors, it's a big deal.
12: It is a big deal, yes.
16: You've seen it firsthand here in town.
12: I have seen it here in town where... local establishment was ready to open up the box that came in, the shipment, and there's people standing in line waiting to see how many and what they can buy.
16: Well, I ran across a story earlier this week where people lined up outside a Fargo Sam's Club for the release of an exclusive Pokemon trading card game collection. A scene that drew police after the cards quickly sold out. Now, I saw a picture of the front of this Sam's store, and it hadn't opened up yet, but there was a line from the very front door entrance. It ran all the way down the front of the building along a sidewalk there.
12: Okay.
16: And then it wrapped around and went down a long way down the side of the building. There were hundreds of people in line. I saw that and I was just dumbfounded. I'm like, I don't get it. And maybe I'll have to do more research on this. Maybe there are listeners out there who have their own kids or grandkids that collect these cards that know a lot more about it than I do, but it's a big deal. Fargo police responded to the Sam's Club for a report of a large crowd that was gathered for the limited release. According to the Fargo Police Department, store management addressed customer concerns after the cards were sold out, and the crowd dispersed without incident, so it, you know, nothing happened. But
12: right.
16: You probably had a lot of people that stood in line for a long time, only to find out that, sorry, you're out of luck,
12: they're
16: gone.
12: They're all gone.
16: So the store opened at 9. By 9:30, they were all gone. One shopper said customers tried to open additional Sam's Club memberships while inside the store, an apparent effort to purchase even more cards. What in the world?
12: So they were going to open up a new account so they get a chance to buy more cards.
16: Sam's Club limited purchases to two packs per membership
12: per
16: account.
12: Per membership,
16: So Randy's got an account. He gets two packs if he's lucky enough.
12: Yeah.
16: he wants more. Let me open up another account, maybe
17: right.
16: under my kid's name, my wife's name, whatever, because I want more.
17: Uh-huh. I don't get that crazy about them.
16: I'm going to have to do some more research on this because I... And once you have the cards, what then?
17: I don't know.
16: Well, Look, I've got plastic totes full of baseball cards that I've had since I was a kid.
17: Mm-hmm.
16: So who am I to talk about?
17: Well, that's true. Yeah.
16: You know, collecting cards and hanging on to them forever.
17: Mm-hmm. I think Todd was the same way, wasn't he?
16: He was.
17: Yeah.
16: Although he started downsizing a few years ago, and he was just giving stuff away. He wanted to get rid of it. Line one. Good morning. You're on. What's up?
18: Good morning, gentlemen. Yeah, it's amazing how much money people got to spend on that kind of thing. But I don't know in line there if you were looking. Probably most of them are young people or maybe to 30 years old or something for the most part. You see, when technology took off here with these games like that, where you can get online and you can play against other players in the country and whatever, different types of games. Well, over the years, when you talk about Pokemon, and there's a couple other types of cards, too. I mean, I'm not into this, but I know that a lot of these people are. And they have facilities, I mean, big facilities in some of these cities where they have big competition with different cards trading back and forth across the table and games that they play with these things. And there's rare cards that they look for, certain ones that are worth many thousands of dollars. And of course, like just like baseball card you're talking about, condition. And if they're a rare one, and they purposely, these companies put rare ones in certain packs or certain boxes. And if you come across one of those, because they're rare, and they could be worth a lot of money to different people, or then down the road, they could be worth a lot more money. So, just like baseball cards or anything else. A lot of this here, there's games that they play, trading games online of all sorts, and then they have these facilities where hundreds of people sit at tables and play and whatever they do, trading and all that kind of stuff. I don't understand it all, but I've seen it about 5 years ago in Indianapolis when I was up there. There was in a big hotel, they had a whole great big room with about but probably see 300 people in there, and tables set up where these people were going to have a 2-3 day trading gaming deal. And so there is a lot of people doing that. Now, I don't know how they, you know, when they do this, whether it's certain cards they trade that could be worth money or whether there's betting going on. I don't know the whole situation with that, but that's something that somebody else that does this gaming would certainly know, and there's some of those people in Watertown. Anyway, that's my drift zone. I do have some Pokemon cards way back from the 1998-7 in there, Ritual, some of them older ones. And of course, McDonald's come out with a lot of those and some of their things they were doing too,
16: right.
18: McDonald's Pokemon cards. And,
16: yeah.
18: And now they got these video games. You can go to Walmart, and Randy knows this. They got a whole section there of these, you know, locked up in a case for $40-$50 a piece. Video type things that I don't know. It's quite a deal. But anyway, that's kind of what the gist of it is, guys. So,
16: appreciate it.
18: Take care.
16: You bet. Thank you. Well, when I have questions about a topic that I don't know a whole lot about, and there are a lot of topics I don't know a whole lot about. Pokemon is one of them. I correspond with my friend named Google.
17: Mm-hmm.
16: And Google tells me that the obsession with Pokemon cards boils down to a psychological thrill of the chase. Because every booster pack is randomized, opening them triggers dopamine releases identical to slot machines, driving collectors to buy just one more pack in search of a rare, high-value pull. The Pokemon franchise is celebrating its 30th anniversary, meaning Many original 1990s fans are now adults with disposable income. People buy cards to recapture the magic of their youth, often passing the hobby down to their own children.
17: Right, yeah.
16: Yeah, well.
17: You know, another big thing that's tough to get, you probably never heard of, needles. Needle.
16: Is that that stress ball that's out there?
17: Yeah,
16: that's the hot item?
17: That is a tough thing to keep in stock.
16: So what's special about it? You just squeeze this?
17: You squeeze it. Yes, it's a stress ball.
16: Well, they've been around for a while.
17: I know, but for some reason, when you get on TikTok and these YouTubes and the kids, they see it, they just go nuts. And the parents got to go out and find it for them. And they do not stay in stock very long. Well, I looked up one. A needle snowball crunch. Just one. If you were to order it today, and it's just a small little box with a $70.
16: Is it about the size of like a tennis ball or a baseball?
17: Smaller.
16: Smaller than that even?
17: Yeah, yeah. Yeah. No, it's just nuts.
16: $70.
17: Yeah. $70 for that one.
16: Well, wait 6 months or a year and it might be $7.
17: Yeah.
16: Because
17: some of them could be up 35, if not more. It's just, yeah.
16: Well, in the toy world, things go in cycles and phases, and there's a hot toy, and it has that, you know.
17: Yeah.
16: It's really the hot item for a few months, and then it just kind of goes away.
17: Fidget spinners were another big thing.
16: Well, going back even further than that, Cabbage Patch dolls,
17: yeah.
16: Remember that? You'd have grown adults in stores doing Christmas shopping, and they'd be literally fighting over a Cabbage Patch doll that they wanted off the store shelf.
17: Yep.
16: Well, I don't see myself in my future buying any Pokemon cards, but I do remember when I was a young kid and I would buy a pack of Topps baseball cards. I'm dating myself a little bit here, but I'd open that pack and I would hope for a Harmon Killebrew, a Rod Carew, Tony Oliva, maybe a Burt Blyleven rookie card.
17: Yeah.
16: You know? So I get it.
17: I saw a story, a young guy this in a thrift store, I don't know if you saw it, found a Wilt Chamberlain warm-up jacket.
16: Authentic?
17: Authentic. And ka-ching. He bought it cheap. He turned around and I think it was like $400,000.
16: Oh, my gosh. Wow. Well, I haven't seen stories like that, but I have heard stories about someone that buys, you know, a pair of pants or, whatever the case may be at like a thrift store, Goodwill store. They put it on, they stick their hands in their pockets, feel something, then they pull it out. Oh my gosh, it's a $100 bill. Haven't you had a pair of jeans washed, Randy?
17: Yeah.
16: You pull them out of the washer, put them in the dryer, round and round they go.
17: Yeah.
16: You pull it out of the dryer. The next time you put them on, put your hand in your pocket. What is that in there?
17: Yeah,
16: oh,
17: yeah. Oh.
16: That $20 bill went through the wash and dry cycle.
17: Yeah.
16: That makes for a good day,
17: doesn't it?
16: Yes. All right. We're going to take a break here on What's Up on KWAT. Makes for a good day because you found it and you didn't even realize that you lost it. When we come back, we're going to talk a little Bramble Park Zoo with a couple of guests. We'll do that next here on What's Up on KWAT.
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16: All right, we're back here on What's Up on KWAT. We've got a couple of guests in from Watertown's Bramble Park Zoo that we're going to talk with this morning. Stacy Plucker is the zoo superintendent and director. Stacy, good morning.
0: Good morning.
16: I got that pronunciation right
0: yes,
16: on the last
0: thank
16: name.
0: Thank you.
16: And Olivia Wolf is a zookeeper at the zoo. Good morning.
0: Good morning.
16: And we'll have you guys get up nice and close to that microphone. Stacy, we'll probably start with you. You're the zoo superintendent, so I guess you're the boss out there. Is that right?
0: Correct.
16: So if everything's going good, you take credit. If something's wrong, it's your fault,
0: yep,
16: right?
0: It's my backside.
16: Tell me a little bit about your background and how you landed here in Watertown about, what, 3 years ago, maybe?
0: Correct, yep. I'm originally from Iowa, a small town in Iowa. Always loved animals, so I got into the zoo field and kind of bounced around a little. There was an opening here in Watertown. I interviewed, came out to the zoo, and it's just amazing. And we moved to Watertown, my husband and I.
16: What were your first impressions of Bramble Park Zoo when you made that visit to town and you saw it?
0: The wolves were a big highlight. Our wolves at the time were adults and just huge, and I've never seen that. The people were so friendly. Olivia's actually one of the people I chatted with when I came through. Mm. And it just felt warm and welcoming and just loved it.
16: How unique is it for a town the size of Watertown to have its own zoo?
0: It's pretty unusual, especially the size of our zoo and what all we do with the community and our outreach programs.
16: Mm-hmm.
0: So we're pretty lucky to have it here.
16: And it has a long history dating back, what, 100 years or some?
0: A little more, but yeah.
16: A little more than that? Yeah, and it started by a gentleman who was raising pheasants.
0: Yes.
16: Mr. Bramble.
0: Yes, Frank Bramble.
16: Frank Bramble, and now he's got his name on that zoo, as he should. Olivia, you are a zookeeper, so what do you do on a day-to-day basis out there?
2: I am a, like you said, a zookeeper. I take care of animals every day. Depends on the day. Currently, my areas of supervision are the kangaroo building, housing 12 kangaroos, two-toed sloth, two ring-tailed lemurs, and then I get the privilege of taking care of our wolf pups, who are four rambunctious kids.
16: Mm-hmm. Two boys and two girls,
2: two
16: right?
2: Two boys and two girls, yep. Yeah. Two dark ones and two white ones, so.
16: 12 kangaroos.
2: 12 kangaroos.
16: Do they fight? Do they get along?
2: They get along really pretty well, yeah. We just actually rehomed one of our older, he was an adolescent male, to another zoo. So I got to bring him to Minnesota, and they met me from Cleveland, Ohio, to transfer him out. His name was Bruce, Bruce Wayne.
16: Bruce. Do you just put him in some, like, a kennel?
2: He was in a really, really big, heavy industrial metal crate that we use for, like, our large carnivores, so it was spacious for him, but in our transit van.
16: How did the transport go?
2: It went pretty well, yeah. He was a little bit anxious, but he calmed down after the ride started.
16: When you, and I know from past experiences and conversations with folks at the zoo, sometimes you have to trade an animal with another zoo, okay, you're looking for this, we've got an extra one, so we'll trade you that, but in return we want an animal back. That happens, right?
2: That does happen. I like to compare it to like a match.com, kind of, so like if they have genetics and then that they want out of our animals and we have genetics, and with the SSP program, Species Survival Plan, we'll pair them up and then we'll do the transferring that way to be like, oh, these ones would be a good match. Let's pair them up here.
16: Tell me about genetics and why that's important. That's getting them a little bit over my head here. Randy's too, I think.
2: Yeah. That's a really great question, and we do that to keep inbreeding out of zoo populations, since it is a controlled area, controlled situation. The animals are in captivity, so we want to make sure that we provide good genetics for the species and help conservation that way.
16: Yeah, that would make sense.
2: Yeah.
16: So when you're around these kangaroos probably just about every day, right? Mm-hmm. Can you distinguish them by just looking at them and know which ones are which, and do they all kind of have their own personalities?
2: They do. I'm going to give a shout out to our part-time zookeepers that work at the zoo right now, because they are much better at telling which kangaroo is which kangaroo by looking at them right now.
16: Their names.
2: Skylar is great at IDing kangaroos, and so is Julia. Those girls work up there just as often as I do, and we're here all winter. I was on maternity leave, and I didn't see the animals all winter, and then I came back, and they're like, hey, we have three new kangaroos, and I was like, yeah, okay, they all look the same. But we do place microchips in them, just like you would bring your pet to the vet clinic and have a transponder or a microchip placed in their shoulder blades. We do that with the young kangaroos, almost all the animals at the zoo, for a permanent identification, and that helps us ID, like, okay, I know you're you're you.
16: So yeah, that makes sense.
2: That helps a lot.
16: What do kangaroos eat? And how much do they eat?
2: Oh, that's a great question. Kangaroos eat what we provide them with, a commercial diet that we buy. It's like a pelleted food called kangaroo and wallaby chow from a brand called Missouri. It's like dog food for kangaroos. And it provides them with all the nutrients and minerals that they need, as well as ad lib grass hay, alfalfa hay, a little bit, but...
16: Is there a difference between kangaroos and wallabies?
2: Yes.
16: What's the difference?
2: Size? I've never worked wallabies. Stacy has worked wallabies.
16: Okay, so Stacy, you're on.
0: Size and location of where they're located at in Australia. So kangaroos are going to be a little more aggressive than wallabies. Wallabies are definitely a prey species, and they act more like a prey species, so our kangaroos will run. Kind of like a deer would, but with the wallabies being smaller, they know they have to run quicker.
16: And you just have kangaroos, not wallabies.
0: Correct. Right? But we do have several joeys out there and a couple really close to leaving the pouch again. So it's great. You'll walk out there and see them, and there'll be an arm sticking out of a pouch.
16: Oh, my gosh.
0: It cracks me up.
16: Oh, my gosh. So at what age does a joey become a kangaroo then?
0: Eight to nine months or so. They're born after what, 30 days?
3: 31 days.
0: They're about the size of a jelly bean.
16: That small?
0: Yes, and they crawl into the pouch and hang out with mom and grow. And
16: the size of a jelly bean, Randy.
4: That's
16: teeny tiny.
3: For us, it'd be like an embryo.
16: Wow. 12 seems like a lot, Stacy. It seems like a lot of kangaroos. But.
0: We are, and the breeding population, the species survival plan, like Olivia was talking about, really likes our genetics because we have them from some different areas, and so they want us to keep breeding, and they have homes for them. So, like, later this year, we're hoping to send out 3 of our females down to Texas.
16: Oh, really? That's interesting.
0: So we work with zoos all over the country, and we do what's best for that population.
16: Tell me about, if there is one, a particular type animal that you maybe had at the zoo at one time but you don't have now, or you've never had before that you'd like to get, that maybe the public says, I wish you could get a fill in the blank.
0: Public or what we want?
16: Well, both. Let's just say both.
0: I know Olivia really wants some Pulaski horses.
3: Oh, yeah. Asian wild horses.
16: Yes. Asian wild horses.
3: They look like a like
2: they have like they have like a short kind of mohawk like mane, but they're beautiful and stocky, and I want them.
16: Where do you find them at? Are they in zoos?
2: Oh yeah, Fargo has some.
0: Fargo does. Minnesota
2: has a whole herd. They're gorgeous.
16: Well, if Minnesota's got a

0: Okay, you go for it. Good luck with that.
1: Thank you.
0: And how about you?
2: I'm Stacey. A big fan of the horses. The main thing is their great conservation message. They are reintroducing them back into the wild. So it's great to be part of some of those breeding programs and things like that. Mm-hmm. An animal I would love to work, I never have. It kind of changes, but right now I'm really big into tree kangaroos. Very random, but very cool. It's literally a kangaroo that climbs in a tree.
0: And the ones you have won't do that?
2: No, they are just on the ground.
0: I didn't know that they could climb trees.
3: I didn't realize that either.
0: Are there some animals that, because of the climate we live in or the size of the zoo or the facilities, that you just can't accommodate that you'd like to have?
2: Yes, and we look at that every time we bring in a new animal or things like that. So as an example, we can't have elephants. Elephants just need a ton of room. Even if we only had elephants, we wouldn't have enough room for a herd of elephants.
0: And yeah, they're big.
2: They don't like our winters.
0: No. Well, you know what? Speaking of that, Stacey, I was going to ask you, What adjustments or accommodations you need to make for some of your animals when we have temperatures that are going to be approaching 100 this weekend? Because you get animals that just, they would like a, they'd be happy if they were standing out in a snowbank in 20 below zero year round. So how do you adjust for the weather?
2: We do everything we can. So right now we have a whole bunch of popsicles, we call them, or bloodsicles for the carnivores. We can freeze the produce, freeze some of their diet, things they like. And it's just like us on a hot day, a popsicle helps cool you down. It feels great. Some animals get fans. Some animals get air conditioning. So like our red pandas, we had to put in air conditioning because they get heat stress over 80. So unfortunately,
0: over 80 degrees outside.
2: Yep. But they're out running around all winter long.
0: Is a blood sickle a frozen popsicle of blood?
2: Yes.
0: Mm-mm. Sounds delicious, doesn't it, Randy?
3: Sure does, yeah.
0: Wow.
4: One of our coworkers, just for example, just purchased on her own, my coworker Michelle, just a bunch of cooling mats. So like she bought these like, it's like a skinny dog bed that you can put in the freezer and it freezes. And then like some of the animals she cares for are lemurs and they all just sprawl out on it.
0: Oh,
4: she
0: wow.
4: puts it in there just like a cool bed area.
0: Feels good.
4: Or we'll do like sprinklers.
0: Mm,
4: the wolf
0: sure.
4: pups are obsessed with sprinklers right now. So we'll just run a sprinkler and they're just muddy little balls of fluff, but they love it. Yeah, a lot of animals get that.
0: So
4: too.
0: The white ones get a little muddy then.
4: They get
0: a little white.
4: Yeah.
0: Because there's two white and two black,
4: yep.
0: right?
4: Yeah. Mm-hmm.
0: Tell me about the new wolf exhibit. You just had a ribbon cutting on that here within the last month, right?
4: Mm-hmm. Yep, it's fabulous. It's the grass is in and we're waiting on some nice shrubs that Stacey ordered. We're going to have some foliage in there, but the wolf pups love it. It's a much improved habitat from what we had that was just outdated.
0: And the wolf pups are about 3 or 4 months old now, something like that, aren't
4: 13
0: they?
4: 13 weeks? I can't convert that to months.
2: We're still on weeks.
4: Yeah,
0: we're still on weeks.
4: It's like when your child is 17 months old. Yeah.
0: Yeah.
4: You could say years, but you don't.
0: Yeah.
4: Yeah.
0: I wanted to ask you, Stacey, if I can, about accreditation, because there was a time when the zoo was AZA accredited, and you can explain what that means. And then you lost that accreditation, but now you're trying to get it back again. So talk us through that, the importance of that, if you would.
2: AZA is the Association of Zoos and Aquariums. They are the top tier zoos of the country, and we want to be top tier. We want to be the best of the best. But the big thing with accreditation is those breeding programs we kind of talked about. So to be part of the breeding programs, they want to ensure you are accredited. And that helps us. We're not buying and selling animals. That gets a little ethically cringy. But this way we're doing what's best for that population overall. We also then get more reciprocity. So our zoo members get into other zoos free.
0: Mm.
2: Right now we still have about 250 zoos across the country you can get into for free. But once we're accredited again, that number is going to jump back up to about 400.
0: Oh, wow. So that's a big difference there.
2: Yes.
0: So what kind of improvements Now, like the addition of the wolf exhibit, that's got to help toward eventual, hopefully, re-accreditation. What are some of the things that you have to do to get that back?
2: Yep, the wolf was

0: the number one. They didn't hit us on that, but they knew we were updating it. That was definitely in need of an update. Our next one moving forward is going to be our bear habitat. We're going to expand it out, and that way they can dig, they can play in the mud, and they have that natural substrate to show all those natural behaviors. And then we're hoping to also increase our viewing area. So at 11, when we do our bear feedings, it is just packed in front of bears. But this way, if we can expand it, we're going to be able to have three times the number of people. We can have whole classes out there watching and learning.
1: Mm. Was Bramble Park Zoo accredited when you came, or did the transition happen after you got here?
0: We were accredited when I came.
1: Okay.
0: And I was here about a year when we lost it.
1: And when you lose it, are there people that make the decision on whether you're accredited or not? Can you talk to those people and just pick their brain on what did you see or what didn't you see that led to this decision, and what do we need to do?
0: That was a little frustrating on our part. So they come out and inspect us. We had four inspectors come out. They said we should be accredited. And then a board looks everything over and said, no, we shouldn't.
2: So it was never been here before.
0: Correct. So it was a little frustrating on our end because they hadn't seen our zoo. They don't see what we're doing. And the people who were here said, yeah, keep them accredited. They're doing great things. So, but now we are back on the Pathways program, it's called. So we're still working with AZA. We're working with Sioux Falls, and they're helping coming up, saying what they see we should change. We already know a lot of things that we want to improve. So it's a process that way.
1: It just seems weird to me that four people would come out, visit the zoo. Yep. Accreditation looks good, and then you've got some board of people who've never been here who are going, I don't think so. It sounds like kind of a goofy process to me.
3: It's different to me that they were here and saw us physically. You know, they talked to each of us. They pulled us all into, like, we all each had our own interviews, and it went, like, they saw the work that we're doing.
1: Mm-hmm.
3: And I, from a zookeeping standpoint, I feel like it is also helpful, though, to have a list of things that we maybe weren't meeting the mark on for improvements, because the improvements aren't for us. Mm-hmm. You know, the improvements are for the animals.
1: Yeah.
3: So we should always be striving to improve.
1: You said that they interviewed all of you. What, when they interviewed you, what kind of things are they asking you? What's that like?
3: Just for example, like I focus more on the animals in my position and maybe not on the record keeping that
1: right,
3: I should, but I'm
1: right.
3: The zoo's registrar. So I am supposed to put all of the animal notes and observations that we make on a day-to-day basis into a global database that anybody can access if they have this certain program to share husbandry notes, medical notes, anything vet-related about our animals. So it's like you're my chart, but for animals, kind of.
1: Mm-hmm.
3: They were asking me questions about that. So.
1: Gotcha.
3: Just our documentation and things like that. Yeah.
1: Are there zoo? Now you're a zookeeper at the zoo. Do individual zookeepers, are they responsible for a certain group of animals, and that's consistent every day?
3: Yeah. It has. We have different. Our zoo is small enough that it's kind of broken up into, like you were saying, different supervisory areas.
1: Mm-hmm.
3: So, like John Gilman has the big cats and the bears, and then he oversees a lot of our birds. Angie has the barn and the otters. Trista has the bridge primates and the Discovery Center with all the aquariums and birds. Spencer does the hoofstock and also some birds. Everybody has birds. I joke that it's Bramble Park Zoo Bird Park. I'm not a big bird fan, but anyways, I like the size of
1: You're
3: our zoo.
1: You're a horse fan.
3: I'm a horse fan.
1: Not
3: kangaroo
1: a bird fan.
3: Pups. But I like the size of our zoo because we're able to be flexible in our area. So John is on vacation, or he's not working this week, so then we can do cats. You know, like, whereas a big zoo, maybe you'd only be pigeonholed to, like, one species every day, all the time.
1: Mm.
3: I like the variety in our job. It's fun, and it keeps us on our toes.
1: How does the zoo monitor the health of all the animals? And if an animal doesn't look right, get sick, what happens? Walk me through that
3: process.
1: We
3: make observations all day, every day, and we are in close cahoots with our supervisor is Allie, and then Allie reports to Stacy, but we can also report to Stacy too. And then we also have our consulting veterinarian. I don't know why I was thinking of that word. Dr. Hennen at Glacial Lakes Vet is our veterinarian, and volunteers her time and hours to oversee our collection. She makes rounds once a week at minimum, unless we reach out to her to come, and she'll sometimes drop what she's doing just to come help us out.
1: Wow.
3: Which we truly appreciate.
1: Stacy, sometimes you have to make the unfortunate decision to put an animal down. How hard is that?
0: It's hard. It's emotional. We are around these animals, I'd say 40 hours, but it's really probably more than that a week. This is what we do all day, every day. This is what we love. We have a couple of processes and paperwork to take some of that emotion out of it, because we still want to do what's best for the animal. So we have to remove our emotion from it. And so we have a scale we use that we can go look at it longer term to see if, like, we have some old animals, they have arthritis. Is it worse when the weather changes? Do we need to increase their pain meds when the weather changes? And we can use it for that, and we will see that decline as well. And then, like I said, we have some paperwork that we all fill out, and we usually talk about it all and ask others' opinion, because that's another thing. If you're looking at the same animal every day, you want fresh eyes to come in.
1: Yeah.
0: Or, I think I saw this, will you come look? I'm not sure. We have great teamwork that way and helping each other out.
1: Yeah. It's interesting that you say that the decisions need to be made when the emotion is taken out of it. You know, we went through that last year. We had a little dog for 15 years that was just on decline, and emotionally you just want to do everything you can for that dog. You want to hang on and keep that relationship, but then when you take the emotion out of it and you step back and you realize what's the best thing to do here, you know, we made that call. It was just an awful day, but sometimes
0: it's hard, and we cry, right? And we support each other in it, but we know it's what's best for that animal.
1: Yeah.
0: We also do necropsies on everybody. It's an animal autopsy, and see what we can learn from that as well, because we're constantly learning and growing. So did we do something? Could we do something better? Did we miss anything? Things like that. It's really valuable information sometimes.
1: How has attendance been at the zoo? I know in the summer, you know, you don't get probably the school groups that you do during the school year, but tell me how the year has gone so far.
0: The year's going great so far, and I think a large part of that is that new wolf habitat. Everyone's loving it. The way we have the windows and the habitat set up, kids of all ages can get nose-to-nose with those wolves, and it's just great. It's so much fun to watch, and they'll play with each other, and so I think that's helping us out a lot. Plus, our weather hasn't been too hot until this weekend. We've had a couple of spells, but when the weather is nice, we get busy and we have a lot of fun with it.
1: The wolf pups came from Wisconsin, didn't they?
0: Correct.
1: And it was from a situation where the mother just couldn't produce milk, and you had to bottle feed them once they got here, I think, right?
0: Yes, that was a big team effort. So I worked with the International Wolf Center to find a responsible breeder, because that's important to us. We knew we weren't going to breed, but we wanted to make sure where we got them from had proper breeding and ethics. So we contacted the zoo in Wisconsin, Shalom Zoo. But then, yes, they were born. They bred just for us. They were born, and she had a litter of seven. That is a lot. In the wild, seven would not make it. But since they are in captivity, we could pull them and hand raise them. And it was around the clock every 3 hours to start. So,
1: oh gosh,
0: a lot of coffee.
1: Round the clock, going in at 2 or 3 in the morning to bottle feed a wolf pup.
2: We still haven't recovered.
1: Oh my gosh. My gosh.
2: May 3rd. I just looked it up, was the day you brought him home.
1: Wow.
0: We'll go in with our pajamas on and just like, here's this. It's just like when you have a newborn, you kind of just go on autopilot.
1: What kind of precautions do you need to take when you go in and you're feeding an animal or going in to check on an animal that potentially can be dangerous? And that can, you know, a switch, you know, maybe it's pretty docile and you see it every day, but you catch it on a bad day where it can turn on you. Animals, we love them, but they can be unpredictable. So talk about that, if you would, about the whole safety aspect of working around them, sometimes in enclosed, pretty small areas every day.
0: Yep, every animal, too, we kind of have different safety guards for, because every animal is going to act different and be different. So like our big cats, our bears, we never go in with unless they're sedated. So we will move them inside, clean up their habitat, put food out there and then put them back out, so we don't have to have that contact. We do a lot of training though as well, but we do that through the bars.
1: Mm.
0: So that way everyone stays safe and follows those proper protocols. The big question has been, are we going to continue to go in with the wolf pups? We don't know yet.
1: Yeah, because it's, you know, they're playful now, you know, and they're fun to be around, real close to, but at some point they will transition from a pup to a wolf that can chew your hand off in a second if you're not careful, right?
3: Right, exactly. And their idea of playing is not necessarily our idea of playing.
1: Right,
3: right, you know.
1: Yeah.
3: So, but
0: in the hunt.
3: Exactly. So their little nip, nip, nip, nip turns into a chomp real quick.
1: Mm-hmm.
3: And we are all experienced zookeepers across our team. We all bring knowledge to the table. I feel like we can read animal body language really pretty well. It's kind of our like expertise.
1: Mm-hmm.
3: I know people mean well when they visit the zoo and they say, oh, they're so cute, I wish I had one.
1: Mm-hmm.
3: No, just domestic dogs, please. Mm-hmm. Domestic dogs.
1: Yeah, yeah.
3: But like Stacy mentioned, the training is really important. So the pups have had 7 training sessions now, which me and my coworkers are very proud of. They're really smart. They're little sponges, and they're absorbing everything that we're asking of them, and they're so eager to please right now. So,
1: what can you train them in?
3: So,
1: I mean, it's like training a dog.
3: It kind of is. Yeah. We're not hand feeding them like you would give your dog just little kibbles or treats.
1: Mm-hmm.
3: We're using like what we would, it's like a hemostat, or we call them tongs. Forceps. But we pass them through little bits of meat, and they are coming to a station or a centralized point. We introduce a target, so they'll touch it with their nose without biting it. That can get us to move them around the habitat or move them around to where we want them to. We just introduced like a mist spray, which we can evolve from water to a medication or a fly spray if we need to, which will be incredibly helpful because the flies are already kind of starting to bother them with the heat. But yeah, they're wicked smart and very, very, very motivated. They're very food motivated, which helps a lot compared to like training the sloth, who doesn't really, not a lot of motivation in that.
1: Randy and I have been known to be food motivated at times.
3: Yeah, you just have to find the right reward.
4: Yeah. Yeah. And a sloth.
1: Yeah, Randy's just really moving slow today. What's going on there? Stacy, talk about the diet that these animals are on. I'm sure it's a strict diet. You're not feeding them chips and junk food and candy bars. You probably have to really adhere to some pretty strict nutritional needs for these animals.
0: Yes.
1: Olivia can have a bag of chips.
0: Yes.
1: The wolf pups can.
2: Been eating chips all week at Zookeeper Week. We'll touch on that.
0: Yes, all of our diets are specific to the species and a lot of times to the animal, depending on its needs. So we work with our veterinarian really close. We can't be experts in everything, but we can reach out to other facilities too that are experts. And what are you feeding? What works best? And that's, we just keep learning as we grow. So then our diets do change and get adjusted.
1: Mm. So you've been to a lot of different zoos in your career, and this is what you do for a living. So if you take Bramble Park Zoo out of the equation and you just look at zoos as a whole, what in your definition makes for a good zoo, a good experience? What does it need to have? Because we just think of all the cool animals, but it's more than just that, isn't it?
0: Yes.
1: The visitor experience.
0: The visitor experience is very important, and I'm learning more and more about it all the time. Since I came up as a keeper, so at that stage, it was habitat size and complexity and how we're taking care of these animals. And now, as we have transitioned, it is about the public and watching the kids come in and just light up and be able to connect with these animals. Our goal then is to educate them about the animals, and hopefully they want to help save them in the wild.
1: Mm-hmm. Yeah. How can people become a member of the zoo? Because you sell memberships, right?
0: Yes.
1: How do people do that, and what does a membership allow you to do?
0: I think everyone in town should have a membership, especially if you have kids or grandkids, nieces or nephews. A family of 4 can come to the zoo twice and pay for their membership, and then they can come year-round, no charge, just that membership, so then they get in the zoo for free. Anyone with little kids, too, knows sometimes they have bad days. So you have that membership, your little one has a bad day, you need a timeout, you'll come back the next day. Mm-hmm.
2: You don't feel like you have to spend all day to get your money's worth.
0: Right.
1: Yeah.
2: Exactly.
1: Yeah.
2: For sure.
1: Yeah. It's worth the price for,
0: yes,
1: for sure.
0: Yes. Even just here in town, but then we do have reciprocity with other zoos as well. So if you go up to Wahpeton Zoo, you get in for free, and other zoos around. We have a discount, I believe, over at Sioux Falls Zoo right now. And
2: I got in for free at Fargo.
0: At Fargo, yes. Yeah. We're free at Fargo. So it helps you even as you're traveling around and visiting other zoos.
1: Yeah.
0: Kind of helps with that family vacation fund.
1: Exactly. Dollars are tight. Save a few bucks. What do you think of the Omaha Zoo? That's probably one of the bigger ones that I've been to before. And that and probably the one in Apple Valley, Minnesota, is it? The Minnesota Zoo? Yeah. Yeah.
0: They're both doing a lot of really great things. We do work with them both, and that sometimes surprises people because we're our smaller zoo and they are huge.
1: Mm-hmm.
0: But again, it's about the animals and the animal care and how we can all work best together.
1: Yeah.
2: Oh my.
1: All in the interest of the animals.
0: Yes. That's why we're here. Right?
1: That's why you're there. All right. Well, what do we need to know in closing? Maybe anything that we haven't mentioned that you want folks to know about?
0: I do want to give a big happy Zookeeper Week to all of our zookeepers. We have an amazing set of staff. It takes a huge team to take care of these animals. We're there 24 hours a day a lot of times. We're on call a lot of times. It's very unpredictable work. This weekend it's going to be 100 and they're going to be out there doing what they do. Come February it's going to be negative 20 and they're out there doing what they do.
1: Mm-hmm.
0: So it's a constant change, a constant effort that they need. So we're very fortunate they're as passionate about it as they are and love our animals.
1: You know, one thing I never hear about, Randy, is an animal getting loose from the Bramble Park Zoo.
0: Oh.
1: You know, there's a report of an ostrich running down Kemp Avenue or something.
4: Yeah, yeah.
1: You know?
0: Knock on some wood.
1: I hope I didn't.
0: That is the goal, is not to have an animal loose
1: all the time. I hope I didn't jinx anything, but it happens from
0: it
1: time
0: did.
1: To time. You know, you get one that you turn your head for a second and whoop,
0: you're
1: outside the fence.
0: Yesterday at the Greenville Zoo, a leopard was out.
1: Oh, my.
0: So
1: a
2: nightmare.
1: Leopard?
2: That's nightmare
0: yes.
2: fuel.
0: Yep.
2: It keeps us up at night.
0: So we double check those locks. We double check safety. It's ingrained. If you leave and you're like, oh, I only tugged that lock twice, not three times, you go back and you tug that lock. I'll get texts at 7 or 8 o'clock. I had to go check this lock. Okay, go for it. That way you can sleep at night.
1: That would be my worst fear. You know?
2: We have really good alarm systems now, too. That helps, too. We can check a lot of the things from our phone.
1: Oh, sure. Yeah.
0: We have cameras and alarms.
1: Good security systems, right? So you don't have to be on location to know what's going on.
0: Yep.
1: Are there cameras that keep an eye on the animals, too, when people aren't there so you can see how they're doing?
0: Yes.
2: Check in all the time.
0: We have both.
2: Check in on the wolf pups all the time.
1: Do you?
0: Yep.
1: Yeah. Check in.
0: Especially
1: on
0: when they're in the hospital in our little NICU, they were on camera and we can see what was going on. If there's, and that helps us to take care of them. So, like, they were sleeping 4 hours, we can push back our feeding and we get an extra hour.
1: Which you appreciate,
0: so,
1: right?
0: We base it all on their behavior and their needs. So it helps us monitor them all day, every day.
1: The wolf pups are named Aurora, Ash, Summit, and Everest. And you had a contest to name them, didn't you?
0: Yes, that was a lot of fun, I think. Staff picked two groups of names, so we knew we would like the names, however they played out, because sometimes these contests get some crazy names thrown in. But then we set out boxes and let people vote, $1 a vote, and it just helps get the community involved and getting excited for the pups, and it's going to be a lot of fun to watch them grow. They're going to grow with the kids of the community, and I think they're a really good addition for us.
1: How big will they get? Fully grown.
0: 125.
2: The biggest one, probably 120.
1: Mm.
2: Yeah.
4: Big size.
1: Yeah.
2: They're tall. They're very tall.
1: Yep.
0: Ash is kind of the smaller one right now, so we'll wait and see. It's kind of like, well, any siblings. I'm 5 inches taller than my sister, so.
1: They all get along okay, though?
2: Yeah, overall.
0: Yes, we love to wrestle. They do have their hierarchy, things like that, and so we talk about their hierarchy all the time because we are hoping that the four of them can continue to stay together.
1: Sure, yeah.
0: But with Ash being smaller, she's more submissive, so we're really hopeful for all of that.
1: Yeah, I figured there would be one dominant one of the bunch, the one that has to be in charge, you know, kind of leading.
2: I appreciate that you didn't say alpha. You used the correct terminology. Good job. Proud.
1: All right. Olivia, I'll give the last word to you. What do you want folks to know about the zoo?
3: Thank you, everyone, from the bottom of our hearts for supporting all of our conservation efforts, all of our fundraising for the wolf habitat. It's remarkable. If you haven't seen it, come out and see it. Love it. It's working great. Thank you again. Thank you, everybody, for all the love and support on Zookeeper.

0: week. It's such a fun week for us. We've had, like I said, so many snacks. We love snacks.
1: Well,
0: we
1: fun.
0: Really do.
1: Yeah.
0: Happy Zookeeper Week to my coworkers. You guys are awesome. Thank you for all you do without getting sappy. And come on out to Food Truck Festival tomorrow at the zoo from 11 to 4. I think we have 6 food trucks coming.
1: Okay.
0: So you pay admission. And then the food trucks is additional. It's not included.
1: Okay.
0: So bring your cash, bring your Venmo, bring your card, and come have some tasty treats with us and the animals.
1: 11 to 4, Food Truck Festival at the zoo.
0: Yes, thank you, everybody.
1: Have lunch and see the animals while you're there.
0: Yep.
1: All right.
0: Yep.
1: Well, listen, Bramble Park Zoo, it's a real crown jewel of Watertown and the community and the region. We really appreciate all the work that you folks do there. And we appreciate you coming in, visiting with us for a few minutes today.
0: Thank you much.
1: Stacy and Olivia, you betcha. Have a wonderful weekend. Stay cool and hopefully a big turnout this weekend when the food trucks are out there.
0: Awesome.
1: All right, we'll take a quick break and be back in just a moment.
2: 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Memories of being a role model and making the best better. 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I would like to invite all youth in Conington County, ages 8 through 18, to come explore all the different opportunities and have some fun while doing it. 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This is Lee Kramer with Cavaliers 4-H Group.
1: All right, we're back here on What's Up on KWAT. One of our great What's Up sponsors is Denwald Transportation in Clark. They've got a few trips on the books where they still have open seats for, including the Buffalo Roundup out at Custer State Park. They've got a great weekend trip up to Duluth, Minnesota on their calendar, and a same-day down-and-back trip to the Chanhassen Dinner Theater. Of course, seats on the Denwald Transportation buses fill up on a first-come, first-served basis. It's a great way to travel. A comfortable motor coach bus. You leave the driving to them, all the arrangements to them. You just show up and have a good time. If you want more information on trips that are being put on by the folks at Denwald Transportation, you can give them a call over in Clark. Their number is 532-3836. 532-3836, Denwald Transportation in beautiful Clark, South Dakota, where potato days are right around the corner.
3: August 1st.
1: Mm-hmm. Got a text message in from a listener, Randy. We'll read that here. They say, I'd like to comment on the Christine Erickson endorsement of Larry Roden. Of course, Christine Erickson's the new mayor of Sioux Falls, took the oath of office a week ago today, so she's new to that position. And it was announced yesterday that Christine Erickson has endorsed Larry Roden, as did the previous governor, Paul Tenhaken. Mm-hmm. The text messenger says, the endorsement is another one of many in the political establishment class and current office holders choosing Larry Roden. More proof of the truth of Toby Doden's slogan, for the people, not the powerful. Toby threatens the good old boy club in Pierre. So there you go.
3: There's the comment. All right.
1: Appreciate you sending in that text message. Of course, the runoff election is Tuesday. Make sure you get out and vote as the runoff features Larry Roden against Toby Doden. And the winner is the Republican candidate on the ballot in November's general election for governor. Of course, we had Larry on this show on Monday of this week. We had Toby Doden on last week, and if you want to hear those interviews in their entirety, you can go to our website, gowatertown.net, click on the local news tab, you'll find a drop-down menu, click on the What's Up podcast, and then look for those two particular dates, which would be July 15th and July 20th, for the Toby Doden and Larry Roden interviews, respectfully. Line one, good morning. You're on What's Up.
4: Morning. Last evening, you'd probably keep your windows open, huh?
1: Yeah, isn't that? It's been nice, but it sounds like it's going to come to an end here this weekend.
4: Yeah. Hey, this political stuff, it's so sickening. It's just irritating. You know, one bash,

0: and the other one bashing. But, you know, when they, I get it like this, what Doden said. He said, Roden said that he was voted for Obama and stuff, and he made the comment, he goes, I'm going to probably go after from defamation, and I hope he does. Because these politicians need to start being accountable for stuff they're not telling the truth on. And it works both ways, you know, so.
1: Yeah, lots of finger-pointing going back and forth. A lot of, you know, the stakes get high, and, you know, you get down to crunch time in an election, and the finger-pointing starts, the negative TV ads, the negative radio ads, the negative flyers that show up in your mailbox. It's just kind of the way the political world turns, mm-hmm. Randy, isn't it? All right, we're just about out of time here on What's Up on KWAT. Let me see if there's anything in our stack that I would have time to mention real quickly here. I don't want to get into that.
2: You mentioned the Omaha Zoo. I've been to the Kansas Zoo, Kansas City Zoo. That's a nice set up down there too, so anybody ever wants to check that one out. So
1: what's your favorite animals to just watch and observe at a zoo? Do you have any?
2: I've always been fascinated with the penguins, and I know they don't have them here anymore, but I always like to look at the penguins. So that was one of the big things when we took the grandkids in, and they're looking at the big penguins.
1: Yeah. Up close they're bigger than you think, aren't they?
2: What was the king type penguin? I can't remember the exact title of them, but they're the real big, big penguins. Yeah.
1: They all waddle around with their tuxedos on, looking all dapper.
2: Yeah. And always the fascination in the aquariums, too, with the different fish. I've always, always loved looking at them. Yeah.
1: We were in, where was it? Gosh, I can't even, was it Nashville or somewhere down south? We were on Myrtle Beach, I can't even remember, where we were in kind of like a big indoor aquarium where you were walking, you could walk down kind of like a hallway, and it was all enclosed glass that went over both sides and the top of you. And there were literally like fish and sharks that were swimming right next to you and up over your head.
2: Yeah.
1: It's like, wow, that is pretty cool. That's pretty neat.
2: I think one in New Orleans we saw was kind of that kind of an aquarium too, where you just looked up and they were all around you.
1: And you're going, that's no walleye.
2: No.
1: That's no perch right there. Yeah, zoos are great. We're fortunate, blessed to have one here in Watertown. Check out the Bramble Park Zoo if you have not done so. All right, we better run here, Randy. We're out of time. Really nice win by the Twins yesterday in extra innings. A nail biter.
2: Yeah, that was the thing. I thought, oh, man, they're going into extras. Now you just got to get a run across. They got the two runs, which helped.
1: They finally did. I'm going to talk to Chris Atterbury here momentarily. We'll have Twins Week in Review coming up at 10:30 this morning, and it'll re-air at 9:05 tomorrow morning. I'm going to ask Chris if that's the biggest win of the year so far for the Twins, yesterday's extra inning win, because I think it was. Mm-hmm. It was huge to wrap up that road trip with that extra inning win on the road against a divisional opponent. Twins play the Athletics this weekend at Target Field. You'll hear all the games, of course, right here on KWAT. Have a wonderful weekend. Stay safe. Do your best to try and stay cool. And we'll get together again Monday morning here on KWAT.
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5: From ABC News, I'm Sherry Preston. A 16-year-old has just pleaded guilty to all 55 counts in a deadly school shooting nearly 2 years ago at Appalachie High in Georgia. Colt Gray entered the plea without any deal with prosecutors. Two students and two teachers were killed in that shooting, numerous other people wounded. Tensions remain high in Madison, Wisconsin, following the police-involved fatal shooting of a black man earlier this week. ABC's Pierre Thomas has more.
6: Police were responding to reports of a man checking the doors of parked cars Wednesday afternoon. Officers spotting him, but police say he took off on a bike. They catch up with him roughly a half hour later. Police say he pulled out a fixed blade knife. Officers trying to tase him, but police say they were unsuccessful. Part of the controversy, police in Madison typically do not body cameras.
5: With the old ones now expired, the Trump administration has announced a new round of tariffs on 60 countries taking effect today.
7: The White House, the Trump administration has done these investigations. This is a more traditional way of imposing tariffs into all of these partners. They're accusing them of using forced labor practices as a justification for putting these new tariffs in place.
5: ABC's Elizabeth Schulze, the nations involved deny any forced labor accusations. New questions about the deal announced this week that would allow Saudi Arabia to develop a nuclear power program. Here's ABC's Mary Bruce.
8: The president is now dramatically changing the terms with a new condition that could put the entire deal out of reach. Trump, it is totally subject to Saudi Arabia joining the very respected and successful Abraham Accords. But that remains highly unlikely. It would require Saudi Arabia to normalize diplomatic relations with Israel, something they have refused to do unless Israel commits to a Palestinian state.
5: Following a 13th night of fighting in Iraq, Iran is warning civilians to stay away from buildings where U.S. troops are being housed. You're listening to ABC News.
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5: A new investigation into one of those on the security detail for the vice president.
11: The Secret Service says an agent on Vice President J.D. Vance's detail is facing an internal investigation and even a potential criminal probe over accusations this unnamed agent leaked information about the vice president's travel, compromising his security. A Secret Service spokesperson telling ABC News that, quote, any conduct that potentially threatens the safety of a protectee will not be tolerated.
5: ABC's Jay O'Brien on Capitol Hill. The district attorney in Jackson County, Mississippi, Angel Myers McElrath, is speaking out for the first time since the death of 18-year-old Roland Wells.
12: She met last week with Wells' parents, who pledged to allow investigators to examine his phone, which he left behind in a boat during a July 4th trip with friends to Horn Island. Few details have been released, but the district attorney says that's by design.
13: The pressure for answers does not change what the work requires. Responsibility to Nolan and our community is to complete this investigation thoroughly, carefully, without compromise.
5: ABC Chief Investigative Correspondent Aaron Katursky reporting. A slow-moving storm system is bringing forecasts of multi-day flooding to the Carolinas. An inch per hour of rain is possible from Charleston to Wilmington, including Myrtle Beach. Midwest Poultry Services recalling nearly 1.6 million cartons of eggs due to potential salmonella contamination. I'm Sherry Preston, ABC News.
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0: All right, now we can get this mic to work. Welcome to our Angler Talk here on 950 KWAT. You move the mic a little bit and it cuts out, but I can hear myself in the headphones again. So welcome to a Friday edition of our Angler Talk here on KWAT. Of course, in our 2 o'clock hour, Michelle Rook has a full hour of Angler Talk here on KWAT. I'm seeing the grain markets here today are trading lower at this time, especially in the wheat side of things. We're looking right now just at September. This would be Chicago wheat right now trading about 32 cents lower here this morning. And your December is trading about 31 lower here today. As for the KC right now, that's about 32 lower as well. And in Minneapolis Spring, also about 27 cents lower here today. The oats market, about five and a half lower. Corn at this time trading about 6 to 7 lower this morning. The soybeans just a little tick up from what I'm seeing here so far today. So they're the only ones that's not losing a whole lot, as they're again showing some just a little positive. Cattle, well, that is looking higher today, about like August live cattle, about 245 higher, 227.87. You get into the feeder cattle, you're looking at about 482 higher today, 348.60. The lean hogs, about 55 cents higher for the August, 102.70 right now. And what's the class 3 milk? That's taking it a little bit today. August down 25 cents. September down 18 cents here today. The August at 17.37. September at 17.67. And the energies, I thought they were trading upwards. No. They are trading lower today. Right now about 248 lower on the September crude. So now it's just under $90 from the looks of it right now. And the gasoline RBOB for August, that's about 9 cents lower. But it's still about $3.39. from what I can see on their reading right now. So that's how that is looking so far today on the Friday. But again, the wheat market's really taking it on the chin right now. Well, we will have comments from Westside Implement, South Dakota Soybean Processors, also Ag Works. We'll check in with those numbers later on here this hour as well. And let's see. Yeah, we'll get some comments from Michelle Rook as well coming up here. So keep it locked on 950 KWAT. We'll talk with Westside in a moment.
1: As farmers grow their soybeans and deliver them to the elevator or processing plant, the journey for these beans is just beginning. Recently, a delegation of South Dakota farmers had the opportunity to follow their soybeans across the country to export terminals in the Pacific Northwest. Hosted by the Soybean Checkoff, this See for Yourself program took farmers to the Seattle, Portland, and Vancouver, Washington export facilities, where they witnessed soybeans, corn, and other grains being loaded onto ocean vessels. One of the See for Yourself participants, John Schubeck, a farmer from Centerville, shares insight from the trip.
2: We went and we saw the lock and dam set up on the Snake River, saw how barge traffic moves to the port facilities, and then we also saw at the Portland airport where they're using sustainable aviation fuel to power their airplanes.
1: While river barges are important transportation avenues along the Mississippi and Snake Rivers, rail is the primary conduit from South Dakota to the West Coast.
2: Right next to each of the port export facilities, there were rail cars coming in, being actively unloaded, so we watched some rail cars being unloaded. And one of the coolest ones was in Vancouver, Washington. There was a train coming in from Britton, South Dakota, and one of the guys on the tour was from Britton, so that was pretty neat.
1: The farmers on the tour also gained a better understanding of how their soybean checkoff dollars are being invested to build demand here and abroad. Schubeck is glad he took the time to gain information on the commodity supply chain and its value in driving demand for soybeans. The next See for Yourself tour will take place in 2027. Reporting for the South Dakota Soybean Checkoff, I'm Pam Geppert.
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4: I'm Kara Hart with Ag News on Brownfield. Brand Z-Series soybeans are the ones you trust to lead. With next-generation genetics, Z-Series soybeans set a new industry standard for agronomic performance and yield. The founder of an ag market intelligence firm suggests agriculture has never faced so much uncertainty. Susan Stroud with Noble Agriculture says an index of economic policy on seemed to peak in April of 2025 when the Liberation Day tariffs were issued.
5: It was at the point where we're all going, I don't even know at this point what the tariff, who we've tariffed, how much it's been, what the reciprocal tariffs have been. And the scary thing is, if you would think about overall uncertainty today, maybe the chart needs to go up.
4: During last week's Iowa Farm Bureau Economic Summit, she said disruptions continue to impact agriculture.
5: We have not only Russia and Ukraine, you know, we have trade war plus real war plus in the Middle East. And then you think about what's happened here just over the course of the past week and a half or so with a tremendous escalation again in the Black Sea.
4: She says uncertainty should no longer be viewed as a temporary disruption, but a part of the overall environment U.S. farmers are working in. A professor of weed science at the University of Illinois says a new analysis finds the economic cost of a glyphosate ban would be monumental. Aaron Hager says the research done in conjunction with the Illinois Soybean Association shows Illinois farmers alone would lose up to $600 million each year.
6: What would be the cost of these alternate herbicides relative to glyphosate? Would they be as effective? And in further, if some of these other products were now in higher demand, the likelihood that they would increase in price over time was very likely.
4: He says there would be other long-term financial implications if weed control became even more complex, with the effects trickling into land values and other sectors. Hager tells Brownfield,
6: we have repeatedly in past legislative sessions seen bills that have been introduced that would ban certain pesticides. Those things that look fairly on paper can have some pretty significant financial consequences to it if it were ever enacted.
4: He says glyphosate is a key tool in regenerative agriculture practices like terminating cover crops, so a potential ban on the herbicide would have far-reaching financial and environmental impacts in that sector as well. An ag meteorologist says he's closely watching how another heat wave could affect crop conditions in parts of the Midwest. Brian Fuchs with the National Drought Mitigation Center says there's been adequate precipitation, but the situation could change fast.
7: It's really going to attack some of those areas that, even though they may not be showing drought on the map right now, really is going to be dependent on what they see in the soil profile as far as how much moisture is available.
4: I'm Kara Hart for Brownfield.
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0: Right now, we're going to go down to South Dakota Soybean Processors and talk with Mallory, who is working on a Friday. Good morning.
9: Good morning.
0: Let's see. I thought I saw you were just maybe a penny up or something.
9: Yeah, right now we're up three right now for okay. July. New crop up three as well. So.
0: All right. At least you're doing better than the wheat guys are doing today, where they're just losing big. So kind of talk about, well, all three locations. What numbers are we looking at right now?
9: Yeah, so July right now in Volga, 1225, August, 1235, New Crop, 1187, going out to Miller, July, 1440, August, 1440 as well, New Crop, 1432, and then it's down to Mitchell, July, 1246, August, 1256, New Crop, 1187.
0: All right, and Miller, you always got to be on a schedule if you want to do any dumping out there.
9: Yep. Go ahead and call our office, that 888-737-7888 number, and we'll get you on the schedule.
0: And normal hours at Mitchell and your guys' plant, right?
9: Yep. Volga receiving, we're 7 to 4 Monday through Friday. Mitchell, Monday through Friday, we're 7:30 to 6. So.
0: Okay. If a guy wants to do price later, they can set something up.
9: Yes, we're offering free price later at all locations. They just have to be priced by the end of the year.
0: Okay, and any information, you mentioned the phone number, and just give you a phone call and learn more about it.
9: Yeah, yep, go ahead and call that number and get back here to Nick, Terry, myself, or Blake, and we're all able to help you.
0: Okay. Better mention the app. Download that to be on top of these numbers, too.
9: Yep.
0: All right, well, try to enjoy your Friday, enjoy your weekend. We'll come back next week and talk with you then, okay?
9: Yeah, sounds good. Have a good weekend.
0: All right. That is Mallory. She is, again, with South Dakota Soybean Processors down at Volga. I'll give that number of 888-737-7888.
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3: 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I'm Darren Hefty. 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
15: If it doesn't make dollars, it doesn't make sense.
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3: 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With today's Ag PhD Radio Update, I'm Darren Hefty.
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17: Thanks for joining us for Markets Now. I'm Michelle Rourke with Scott Barlick of Coima Barlick. Grains mostly lower, except for soybeans are trying to hold on to just some slight gains, while over in the livestock cattle futures to the plus side hogs mixed here to start off on Friday. All right, let's start off with the cattle market. Looks like we put some reversals in yesterday in these nearby live cattle futures. Do you think we can build on that? Are we bottoming?
13: Hey, thanks for having me, Michelle. And well, that's the hope. You know, it's nice to have a little breath of air here. It's been quite the bloody trail. And, you know, for me, right where those markets held yesterday, especially the October, December live cattle contracts, you know, from that previous gap lower, I'm a nerd. I love those gaps in the charts. I love to do the extensions off them because they can give you a nice indicator. And they measured down to 217 to 218. They hit that right on the open and bounced right off those kind of levels. So fast that you didn't really get a chance to react and move unless you had orders in, you know, had your plan ready. So pretty fast, bounced right off of them. That's good support line. The long-term monthly chart trend line got near it, held on that too for where the August contract is at. So it was just kind of an area that you felt okay that they held, you know, as quick as they did. Feeders didn't quite make their extension, but not all of the months had gaps lower in the feeder market. So getting some nice recovery here. Looks like some short covering to me, you know, quite a bit of that. We've got guys that have had hedges on, been hedged for 2 years, and this is the first time you've been really nicely ahead. And hey, you've got some reports coming out, stuff like that. So good opportunity to maybe take some of those off on an oversold market here, Michelle.
17: Yeah. I wondered if we were seeing some short covering heading into these reports, which we'll kind of talk about in a minute. The cash market, though, don't know how big the volume was, but sharply lower again this week. And I think we've lost, over $30 in the cash market in the last 3 weeks. Is that right?
13: Yeah, it's been our $5 to $7 lower every week here for a while. And just leaving one major out there to kind of set the tone, you know, with a low bid, and everybody else just kind of lets them do that. And had a lot of packers that went slow and have a dark day here and there. And there were several of them. So, you know, for a couple different reasons. One, yeah, we know the numbers are tight. Yep, we're pretty used to that. But the packer has gained a little leverage here. But so that 230 cash kind of happened, and that's it. But I don't see aggressive selling there. You know, the last couple of weeks, it's been chasing the bids lower. Maybe for the first time, we're not quick to hammer that 230 bid here. And you've got, hey, shrinking basis happening, which can happen. I mean, we had such a wide basis that, yeah, you can't count on that to stay all the time. So maybe we'll see some interest. But I just think the demand has been so rough, too. They're not getting the beef moving out very good. It's that time of year as well. We usually get one good blip for Labor Day buying here about the second week of August. And when that little rally in cash happens, maybe next week or the week after, you take that. I think the end of August and beginning of September are such sloppy markets for cash cattle trade that want to take advantage of that. So that long-term live cattle cash picture still doesn't look great, still doesn't feel great. So that this big up here doesn't feel like, hey, this is where we're going to really start to extend from for me. I still think the highs are in, but we can definitely recover some here. So I'm not, you know, ready to fly my bull flag yet again here, just because I think that live cattle cash stays a little rotten yet.
17: Well, and we have more heat building in. That's going to give the packers, unfortunately, a little leverage again, isn't it?
13: Yeah, that's been part of it. I mean, it's hot. We've got big weights. We know we want to get these cattle moved here. So definitely part of it, Michelle.
17: So you mentioned the boxed beef choice, 360, 287 on the close yesterday. 360 has been pretty good support in the choice. So are we about ready to bottom that part of the market, you think?
13: No guarantees there, but yeah. Usually it takes a little time. I could see middle of August putting a little bit on for Labor Day, but that always seems so short-lived. You know, well, we get a little boost on that, and then kind of shrinks down. You know, there's always the, well, the school's got to buy beef here. Yeah, well, I don't know how much beef we're actually shoving into our kids at school, and cheese sticks and whatever else there. That's a rant for you. I could go.
17: Yeah, down. That and chicken strips.
13: Yeah, so maybe a little bit, but not much hope.
17: Okay. So the cash feeder index has also gotten narrowed up with the futures as well there. We have seen a tumble in that in the feeder market, haven't we?
13: Yeah, just like that. We narrowed them up. For a brief second today, we had them aligned. So that's been quite the fall, I guess, on the index here. But the futures rallying a little bit and catching that. So it's on like numbers, you know, this index is, so it's a lot of southern stuff and very small. That index could move quickly with a big sale. And then for me, we're coming up

0: fund buying that's happening. If funds aren't jumping and saying this thing's too low, I'm going to buy it. This is short covering, you know, maybe just a little bit of nibbling, but not a lot of strength. So that cash feeder market has to be what's going to lead us out of here. So my eyes are definitely on that.
1: We mentioned reports today, cattle on feed report, on feed estimate 102.2, placements at 98.8, marketing's at 97. But the inventory report's going to get more attention, don't you think?
0: I think so. Yeah, that's exactly what I'm looking at. I mean, just because we want to know what this cow herd size is, what is the heifer retention? That's where my where I'm looking at. That has my attention. So, because there's a lot of debate out it. Now we're going to see the numbers and probably all disagree with them anyway and complain about it. Whatever. It gives us a base to go off of, because I think that some heifer retention is happening. I think our cow slaughter has been down enough to where we are trying to get another calf out of a cow. High prices cure high prices. And I think that that's what could show up on some of these reports. But a lot of, you know, uncertainty around those two reports. That's why we're jumping a little bit. So, and having them both in one day here could make it a market mover. The on feed at 102, same old move on, roll on. We're feeding these cattle longer, placements down at 98. Maybe that's where we get a little bullish story here out of that, if you're looking for a nugget on the on feed.
1: Inventory though, maybe the surprise here is the impact of drought reemerging or not.
0: Yeah, and I wonder if that'll still show up here or not. You know, it's dry now, so I mean, it changes things. I guess there was some dry early enough, but would think that's a factor. You know, we're trying to rebuild this herd. There's good profits in it for the cow-calf guy here, and it's well-deserved. We've absolutely needed it, but are we able to or not here? So I guess we'll see what the numbers say and digest that there.
1: Hogs are mixed this morning, but nearby contracts have had a pretty good week again, and cash and cutout continue to be over the $100 mark. Can we get through this next layer of chart resistance on hogs or not?
0: Yeah, hopefully, I guess. What I'm trying to look at, I mean, they've finally got through the beginning of summer when we thought this market should rally. It didn't, and now it's trying a little bit here, and they, you know, wondering if there's some tighter numbers here, but we've got some heat. That's happening. I think that's a big thing here, is we're not getting the weight put on these hogs. We've got another stretch of another week of hot weather coming up. And what I'm hearing that's doing, you know, with these hogs having to stay in the barn just a little longer, that you can actually find some isoweans and feeders here now. So that's, you know, the first time that maybe you've been able to say, hey, I don't have to just be at their mercy and pay whatever they're telling me I have to pay. So maybe a little bit of shift there, but that means pretty good for the front. But maybe those deferred months finally caught up a little bit here. But I'm getting to that point where I'm going to start looking at some protection here for the fourth quarter here pretty quick, as we've, you know, been able to put a little rally on there. So I don't want to ignore that back there.
1: And the grains, mostly lower this morning. Wheat is leading the charge down. Just profit taking, or you said there's some news about maybe the Black Sea export disruptions being solved.
0: Yeah, a lot to digest here, but it looks like, okay, right out of the chute here, we've got apparently a gentleman's handshake between Russia and Ukraine to kind of leave those straits alone and leave some of that grain traffic out of the war. So whether you can believe that or not, that's what we're trading. So the market's thinking so, you know, so that with that 33 lower wheat, that's changing what corn and beans can do. But it is a Friday. We're heading into a weekend. It's a little bit of profit taking probably. We've had a nice rally here, but what I'm looking at chart-wise is we had those gaps in those charts. Like I said, I'm a nerd. I love to look at those. So it looks like 510, 515 kind of corn area, 1295 on the beans. Think that's achievable. Now, however, when I look at those kind of levels, it's, yeah, that feels good. Those are kind of some bullish numbers. We like to hear that, but it's not something that I'm going to say, hey, we got to go beat that. We got to keep going. You got to get in. You're going to miss it. I'm not there. You know, a lot around this crop condition. What is it? Had a lot of rain across the corn belt here right ahead of this heat that we had. And we tasseled the corn well. You know, the beans really had a good shot. You know, it was good for them, so they made it through the heat better than expected. We're going to have a crop. It's not going to

0: an absolute wreck. Yep, maybe we're taking the 10% off the end, you know, during some of the fill stages here, but I do think we'll have a decent enough crop, so I will be using that as an opportunity to sell. Sorry to be that that long-term bear again on the grains for you, but there I am. Comes okay. out all the time.
1: So even if we have profit taking today, you say if the weather's still hot and dry come Sunday night, we could go up and test those areas you talked about. It's still in the cards.
0: Yep, I still think so. Absolutely. Was coming into the day thinking that the 33 lower wheat's making me pucker just a little bit here.
1: I know, me too.
0: I think those Sunday nights will still be good. I mean, it seems like we have that thin volume and the market just loves to pump it up on Sunday night, and we come in Monday wondering what to do.
1: Okay, thanks so much. Scott Barlick with Crimo Barlick and Markets Now.
2: All right, now we are going to head over to Eggworks here in Watertown. Laurie's going to join us right now and look at this mixed market today. Good morning.
3: It sure is a little bit of a mixed market this morning. So we're going to get started here right now. Our corn is actually even on the board at 397. Soybeans right now is actually up 9 at 1186. The oats bid is a straight across at 270. Spring wheat is actually down 20 at 551. And the winter wheat is also down 17 at 593.
2: They can do business today. Just pick up the phone and give you a phone call.
3: They sure can. They can reach us at 605-886-3039.
2: All right. Please enjoy the weekend. We'll come back. Talk next week.
3: That sounds great. Thank you.
2: That's Laurie. She is with Eggworks here in Watertown.
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5: 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There was another light round of direct cash cattle trade that took place Thursday. Live deals in the South were at $230. This follows the light round of business that took place Wednesday at $365 stress, which was $12 to $15 below the prior week's weighted average basis. Look for more trade to develop over the balance of the week. At the Mitchell Livestock Auction in South Dakota, steers 900 to 950 pounds were higher, while steers 1,000 to 1,100 pounds were $7 lower. There weren't enough heifers for a comparable trend, but a lower undertone was noted. The USDA says demand was good. Medium and large one feeder steers, 942 to 943 pounds, brought $326.75 to $352. Box beef was lower with light demand for solid offerings. Choice down 63 cents at $362.87. Select was $1.82 lower at $348.75. Estimated cattle slaughter was 108,000 head, down 1,000 on the week and down about 10,000 on the year. Cash hogs closed higher with a moderate negotiated run. The cash hog market has been focused on demand. It was a positive week for export sales, and Mexico remains a top market. Pork continues to be a competitively priced protein in the retail space, which could help boost domestic demand. Processors have been much more aggressive in their procurement efforts again, bidding up to move needed numbers. Barrows and gilts at the National Daily Direct were up $1.06 with a weighted average of 102.14. The Iowa Minnesota was 74 cents higher, weighted average of 102.21, and the Western Corn Belt up $1.01 with a weighted average of 102.20. Pork values closed higher, up 98 cents at 104.48. Bellies were up sharply, and estimated hog slaughter was 479,000 head, up 29,000 on the week, and up more than 16,000 on the year. At the CME, live and feeder cattle were up, oversold, watching direct business and waiting on Friday's reports from the USDA. And lean hog futures finished the day mixed on spread adjustments. There was some support from cash on wholesale business. I'm Megan Grebner for Brownfield.
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7: Sometimes, after service, it feels like every step we take sets us back.
8: 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I can't do this!
7: Like we're getting buried under the weight of it all. There's always a path forward. We just have to find it. Listen to stories from veterans who've been through similar challenges and make the connect.
9: As parts of the country in recent weeks have experienced off and on extreme heat events, for cattle producers preparing now for what may be a long summer for livestock will protect herds from potential heat stress and related issues.
10: The plan here is to be ready with shades, to be ready with sprinklers, to be ready with bedding.
9: That's University of Nebraska Extension Livestock Specialist Alfredo DiConstanzo. He says when it comes to managing heat stress in cattle,
10: it's a very comprehensive approach, but in many cases, we need to start thinking about this very early on in the time period.
9: Or when a locale or region has a break between extreme heat events.
10: What management is trying to do is to increase the sensible heat loss, which is, if one can imagine, a molecule of air trapped on the surface of the hair of an animal. That molecule must exchange the internal heat with the external conditions. So if externally we're looking at heat on heat, then there is no exchange of heat, and that heat remains in the animal.
9: He notes shade is the most important aspect of heat stress management in cattle, but just as essential
10: out on open feedlots. We're hoping for the cooling effect of wind.
9: Wind is also a factor in determining sprinkler use as a heat stress management tool.
10: I am pretty cautious with recommending sprinklers because they can actually make matters worse. We need the air movement to be able to have effectiveness of wetting the coats of these cattle. If it's a still day with solar radiation, high temperature, high humidity, and we wet cattle, it's going to take a breeze to be able to create that conductive heat loss, which we're looking for.
9: The comprehensive management approach also includes a consideration one may not think about regarding keeping cattle cool.
10: Fly control. Flies, especially the barn fly, loads on these cattle and bites their legs, bites their faces. And so we want those flies to leave them alone so they're not stomping, adding to activity and heating those cattle up.
9: I'm Rod Bain reporting for the U.S. Department of Agriculture in Washington, D.C. Support for eligible beef processing facilities. The emphasis of USDA's recently announced Strengthening Processing for U.S. Ranchers SPUR program.
11: It is a program designed to support cattle producers by supporting small and medium-sized processors.
9: Farm Production and Conservation Undersecretary Richard Fordyce explains the makeup of the SPUR program.
11: We took $500 million out of the Commodity Credit Corporation to support this effort. We're going to be working through the Chief Economist's Office, be able to create a payment calculation. It'll be by the head that go through these facilities. These facilities, to be eligible, they need to be USDA inspected, or they also need to be a part of the Talmadge-Aiken Cooperative Inspection Program, which is essentially state inspectors that are basically licensed to do USDA inspections.
9: The SPUR program will be administered by the Farm Service Agency, but the undersecretary says not in the traditional sense.
11: It will not be done through the county office system, but it will actually be implemented from here in Washington. Farm Service Agency will get numbers from the Food Safety Inspection Service here at USDA, so we will know the number of head that have gone through a particular plant, and then we will contact that processor, make them aware of their eligibility, make them aware of what that support might look like, and then there'll be a pre-filled application that they'll be able to sign and we'll be able to participate in the program.
9: He adds the SPUR program works in conjunction with additional USDA efforts to strengthen our nation's beef industry and boost beef supplies.
11: We can raise beef, but in order to get that into a retail location, get that on a consumer's plate, it requires that really important step of processing. And so this is just an effort to support that infrastructure and help ensure it's there for the long term.
9: I'm Rod Bain reporting for the U.S. Department of Agriculture in Washington, D.C.
2: Well, again, in our 2 o'clock hour, Michelle Rook will have our AgriTalk here for a full hour this afternoon on KWAT Watertown.
12: From ABC News, I'm Sherry Preston. After 13 straight nights of strikes on Iran, the U.S. military may soon be ordered to dramatically increase its attacks. President Trump telling ABC News he's close to making a decision on a dramatic escalation of the conflict. Here's ABC's Mary Bruce.
13: Sources tell ABC News one option under consideration is a return to the kind of full-scale strikes seen in the opening days of the war. The conflict is already expanding, with Iranian-backed Houthi rebels attacking two Saudi oil tankers in the Red Sea, choking another key waterway.
12: ABC's Matt Rivers and Amman Jordan with more on that.
14: We've been talking about the Strait of Hormuz for months, but less so about a strait called Bab el-Mandeb, just off the coast of Yemen in the Red Sea. 10-12% of all global shipping goes through that strait each year, and now a lot of Saudi oil does as well. The fear now is what happens if the Houthis and Iran jointly decide to close Bab el-Mandeb altogether, causing oil prices to skyrocket.
12: Oil trading at $97 a barrel this morning, gas prices up to a nationwide average of $4.09 a gallon. More than 80 countries slapped with new tariffs after the old ones expired, thanks to the Supreme Court ruling.
15: Not as high of a rate as we saw at the beginning of this kind of blanket tariffs that were imposed, but still a higher rate that is something that a lot of companies are going to be struggling with, figuring out exactly what this looks like. 99% of the products imported estimated to be affected by these new tariffs.
12: ABC's Elizabeth Schulze. The teenager accused of killing two teachers and two students at Appalachee High School in Georgia 2 years ago has pleaded guilty to all 55 charges he was facing. His minimum sentence will be life in prison, but a judge will decide if he's eligible for parole. Sources tell ABC News that Sean Diddy Combs has been in a fight at the prison in Fort Dix, where he's serving a 50-month sentence for transporting prostitutes. After the fight, Diddy was sent to solitary confinement. It's not clear if he'll be kept there or it's temporary. This is ABC News.
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12: ICE swooping up another person, this one a flight attendant.
18: Southwest Airlines flight attendant Lorenzo Thompson was finishing a work trip when he was taken into custody as he stepped off a flight in Nashville. Immigration and Customs Enforcement says Thompson came to the U.S. from Jamaica in 2021, but overstayed his six-month visa. The Transport Workers Union is standing behind Thompson, and a GoFundMe page set up by a friend has raised $41,000 for his legal fees. Jim Ryan, ABC News.
12: The Democrats are getting ready to lock in their party's 2028 presidential nominating schedule today. After years of a calendar led by either Iowa or New Hampshire, either South Carolina or Nevada are expected to go first. The Dems say they're trying to give greater influence to states that better mirror the party's diverse coalition. ABC News political director Avery Harper has more.
15: There is some opposition to this new
12: law. Actually, Avery Harper is saying there's a lot of attention on both South Carolina and Nevada. South Carolina for its significant black electorate. You cannot forget, she says as well, in 2020 for Joe Biden, black voters are what propelled him to the nomination. And then in Nevada, what they're looking at is the Latino voters there, the working class voters as well. A lot of organized labor in the state of Nevada as well. How often do you get a deal like this? Burger King says it's offering a new guarantee. If you don't like the Whopper you order, you can get it remade on the spot and get your next Whopper for free. I'm Sherry Preston, ABC News.
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2: 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It will be a celebration of life service this Saturday for William B.J. Johnson, 82, of Watertown, 1 to 3 p.m. at the Crawford Astis Funeral Chapel in Watertown. Crawford Astis in charge of these arrangements for William B.J. Johnson. 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White and Comis in charge of the arrangements for Pamela Picken. Celebration of life service at a later date for Raymond Ray Luno, 74 of Wall Bay. That will be with the Crawford Astis Funeral Chapel. And that is funeral announcements on 950 KWAT.
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20: Good morning. Trinity Lutheran Church of Watertown is sponsoring today's message. I am Pastor Paul Krause. The Monday, July 15th Watertown School Board meeting was reported on in the paper recently. What I found interesting was the success reported on the district's Family Support Specialist Program, which was initially grant-funded back in 2023 to combat chronic absenteeism. It's encouraging to see how the district has gone over and above the call to duty to help families to deal with a number of issues in order to get their children in school regularly. It reminds me of the way that our God has successfully dealt with our sin problem, which is far greater and deeper than chronic absenteeism. He sent Jesus not only to visit with us, but to become one of us, so that by his life, sufferings, and death, he could completely take care of our sin problem. Thanks for listening. Call us with any comments or questions at 886-2976.

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1: You know what Larry Roden was doing before he was governor? Same thing most of us were doing. Getting up before the sun, working cattle, fixing fence, hoping the weather holds. That's the life of a fourth generation rancher. And when Larry Roden got to Pier, he didn't forget where he came from. He fought for ag property tax relief before anyone else was talking about it. Delivered the largest property tax cut in South Dakota history. Stood with President Trump on the border. Placed a 5-year ban on fake meat to keep real ranchers raising real beef. Some people in this race talk about ag life. Larry Roden spent his out here with us. South Dakota needs a governor who knows what a hard winter costs. Who doesn't just talk about property rights, but is a real landowner. Who knows what it means when the market drops and the bills don't. Governor Larry Roden, because he knows us.
2: Paid for by Roden for Governor.
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5: When a child is diagnosed with ADHD, attention deficit hyperactivity disorder, medication is prescribed to help increase the ability to focus and learn. Dr. Timothy Willens of Harvard Medical School addresses the concerns about the drug Adderall.
6: All the stimulants are more or less very similar in terms of being effective and also having similar side effects. And Adderall, like the other stimulants, can cause short-term side effects, decreased appetite, decreased sleep are the two most common. Over the long haul, if the child is eating reasonably well, we don't worry anymore about the height and weight issues, things such as bringing out motor tics. We certainly don't worry about substance abuse. We have data showing that over the long haul that these medications are actually, we think it's just the treatment of ADHD, is translating into reductions in the risk for substance abuse. The medicines actually reduce a very feared outcome in these kids.
5: Dr. Willen says proper diagnosis is a lengthy process, not done in a 10-minute session with a physician. With Checkup on Health, I'm Chris Whitting.
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8: Here's your forecast from Watertown Radio and GoWatertown.net. Sunshine mixed with clouds at times today, with daytime highs approaching 86. Southwest winds 10 to 15 miles an hour. Lows level off around 69 tonight, mainly clear skies. Highs level off around 99. Tomorrow, mainly sunny. I'm meteorologist Derek Height on Watertown Radio. Currently, it's 71 degrees.

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12: 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It's time for another edition of Twins Week in Review here on KWAT. Mike Tanner and the radio voice of the Twins, Chris Atterbury, with you. And Chris, we last talked last week when the All-Star break ended and the Twins embarked on a 7-game road trip to the Cubs and Guardians. It started off well, a win in Wrigley Field on Friday. Then they lose the last two of that series, lose the first two in Cleveland, but then close out the road trip with back-to-back wins against the Guardians. What were your thoughts on the first 7 games after the All-Star break and how the Twins did?
13: Well, held serve, which was important. That's the overall takeaway. They held serve. I think that the four in the middle, all characterized by poor starting pitching. Just, I don't know if that's because it's your first start out of the break or what, but short starts, which really stresses a bullpen, and didn't play well, sloppy. And so the sky was falling there for 4 days. Then you got the big win that you needed to stop the bleeding on Wednesday. And then I thought yesterday's win was as good a win as we've had all year. Gavin Williams was amazing, had the immaculate inning, punched out 11. To get Cade Smith with a pinch hitter to tie it. And then to have a couple of guys who just joined the club literally days and weeks ago in Nance, the old man Taylor Rogers in the middle, and then Jack Anderson to finish it. In extra innings was massive. That was a 2-game swing the Twins pulled out in 12 innings yesterday.
12: Yeah, I heard Glenn Perkins on the postgame show yesterday talk about the fact that those two starting pitchers yesterday, Williams and Taj Bradley, are both throwing fastballs 100 miles an hour plus, and it shows how baseball has changed with the heat that some of these starters can throw, and they sustained it over seven innings each.
13: Yeah, we were taking it for granted. You know, Williams is dotting 100 on the corners, and then he's throwing this nasty sweeper to get most of his 11 strikeouts. Taj's last pitch of the game was 99.6 or something on the black for a strikeout. His 108th pitch of the game, real workhorse. So massive effort from him. Williams was brilliant, and to get a win, that's stealing a win. You stole that win. It took every single guy on the active roster to do it. And we got 12 different guys now with a save this year, which is astonishing. And that was a massive get, because if you go 2-5, it's a whole lot different than 3-4 coming out of that road trip. And again, a division game is a two-game swing. And so that was a game we had no business winning, the way Gavin was pitching. And yet to come out away with it was just a huge, huge testament to this group.
12: It sure was. I don't text you after wins, Chris, but I did. I shot you a text yesterday after the game and said that's a big W, just because of the way that the Twins grinded out that game. They were shut down by Williams. They scratch across a run late to push it to extra innings, and then to get five consecutive shutout innings from a much maligned bullpen to pull out the win. I know you don't like to get too high after a win, too low after a loss, but that one just felt different to me.
13: Felt a lot different. It just felt almost like you exercised some demons and reminded everybody that this isn't the team we've seen in the last couple of years. Because that ballpark has been a house of horrors. We've been walked off 10 times there in the last handful of years. And that doesn't even include the eighth inning home runs from Jose Ramirez. You know, Jose has been a thorn in our side for a long time, a thorn in a lot of people's side, but to get through him and to get through his teammates and to win that game in the way they did was a big deal. Now, here's the beauty of baseball. It only remains a big deal if you take care of business against the Athletics. Because what a win does, what a big win in baseball does this time of year, is just allows you to play another big game. And that's what the Twins need to keep doing, is playing more big games. Win another series. Take a series from the A's while they're nicked up. Take a series from the Royals without Bobby Witt. Get back to 500, maybe a little above, because there's a daunting 10-game road trip on the way. So you can't dwell on it. You have to enjoy it because it was a great win. You can't dwell on it, though, because you've got to win tonight.
12: The guy that got the save in that big win in Cleveland on Thursday was Jack Anderson, a newcomer. What's his story, Chris? How did we get him? What's his past, and what can he maybe bring to the bullpen to continue to help stabilize things on the back end?
13: So he went to Florida State. He pitched actually with Cleveland star Parker Messick there, drafted by the Tigers, minor league Rule 5 to the Red Sox. He actually debuted against the Twins. He pitched three games with the Red Sox. They sent him down. Numbers crunch on the 40-man. They were getting rid of him. We picked him up basically for nothing. Just another one of those guys you're just taking a flyer on that you can squeeze a little juice out of him that the other two organizations didn't get. He's not a what you'd call a prospect. He's not a guy. He's already 25, 26. He's not a newcomer, but he's only pitched in five big league games. He obviously showed some ability in a tight leverage spot to not be cowed by the situation with the win yesterday. So they'll just squeeze what they can out of him as they continue over the course of the next couple of weeks, moving towards the deadline, to try to bulwark that bullpen as best they can and raise the floor of it.
12: The Cleveland series began with just such a weird game. You've got your ace of the rotation, Joe Ryan, starting for the Twins. In four innings, he gives up six home runs. Very uncharacteristic. Is that just a one-off game, Chris, where you just flush the results and move on, or is there any cause for concern going forward?
13: Well, I hope it's just a one-off game. If he gives up six home runs the next time out, then maybe we start to worry, but that was just weird. Petey Halpin hitting two home runs. A team that doesn't hit home runs, hitting a bunch of home runs off an all-star guy. It was a strange night. Let's just hope they got it all out of their system. Joe can go back to being Joe.
12: Another guy that started a game in that Cleveland series was Kendry Rojas. We got him from Toronto last year in the trade that sent Varland and Ty France to Toronto. We get Rojas and Alan Roden in return. I'm wondering, Chris, what you think your long-term projections are for Kendry Rojas, if he's best suited as a starter, a relief pitcher, a setup guy, a closer. Where do you think his future might be?
13: Well, I think he's really raw at this point. What you know is he has a special arm. He has the ability to win battles in the zone with the arm that he has. I think you want him to remain a starter as long as possible, because left-handed starters with arms like his, there's not many of them. So as long as he can start, that's great. He's probably beyond being able to learn at AAA, because he'll throw a pitch off the plate there, they're going to swing at it, he's going to look like he's dominating. At the big leagues, it's a different story, because where he gets in trouble is they don't swing at it, and then he walks everybody. So it's a development, polishing process. If his changeup can remain a viable pitch to couple with the breaking ball and the heater, then you've got starter stuff. And if not, then probably he ends up in the bullpen. Either way, he has the chance to be a really big asset for the club. So because starting pitching is the single toughest thing to develop, I think you try to keep him on that track as long as possible. He's kind of been in this tweener role for us so far this year. They're also watching innings. He hasn't ever really thrown that much. But you can see the arm. You can see the whiffy action he gets. If I'm betting, I'm saying eventually the guy's probably in the bullpen. I think the arm is just too live. I think he ends up being a big-time left-handed arm out of the bullpen.
12: Great stuff, though, and a good young prospect to have on the roster, that's for sure. Twins got some tough injury news here in the last week. Chris, we learned that Mick Abel and David Festa are both done for the year. Festa hasn't pitched all season long. Mick Abel did early on, had some really impressive performances, but had an injury, had arthroscopic surgery. Tough to lose those two good young arms, and maybe that could influence what the Twins do or don't do before the trade deadline.
13: You know, I don't think that surprised any of us. I think we all kind of just assumed we were going to be without those guys. Festa, I feel bad for, lost year. This was a big year for him, and he just ended up losing a whole year of his career. And these careers are so brief, and it's so hard to get there, much less stay, that I feel really badly for David. And that they're still trying to kind of riddle out all that's going on with him. For Mick, I think it's a cleaner path. For one, he had a lot of success. I mean, 13 straight scoreless innings before he got hurt. And the other thing is that it wasn't a major elbow rebuild. It was just a clean out. So I think the path for him to return next year and be a major part of this rotation is fairly clear and simple. I think for David, it's a little more of a question mark now. A lot more work to be done, a lot more answers to be found, and probably hastens a move to the bullpen for David Festa if and when he's healthy to go. So I don't think it really is a big impact on the deadline, because I don't think we've been planning on either of those guys pitching for a while. Hoping, but probably not planning. And I do think Mick's path is a lot cleaner than David's. So I just feel really bad for Festa, because it's an entirely lost year for him.
12: When we talk about the Twins offensively, I was thinking, Chris, about what do I bring up this week with the Twins offense? What do we talk about? The name I kept coming back to, and I think we've talked about him before on the show this season, is Trevor Larnach. This guy is having one hell of a year. I mean, he's striking out less, he's walking, he's hitting the baseball, he's hitting for average, he's in the middle of a lot of rallies. He was on Thursday in that big win in Cleveland. Talk a little bit about Trevor Larnach and the type of year that he's having.
13: Having a great year, and I couldn't be happier for him. If anybody heard our post game with Trevor on Thursday, you get a sense of who he is as a person, a competitor, and kind of how he thinks about hitting, which is incredibly intentional and incredibly detailed and nuanced. And he's talked at length. I said, what's made you better this year? I know the strikeouts are down, the walks are up, the average is up, the OPS is up. He said, all the things I've learned, every mistake I've made, every success I've had, I'm able to take all that information and coalesce it into being a better player. That's what should happen. As you get better and you have experiences, you should learn from them to become a better player. And he's done that really, really well. You know, he had a leadoff homer the other day, drove in three runs in that game, including the backbreaker late. And then he wins the game off a lefty yesterday, banging a ball to left field, showing what kind of a smart hitter he is in terms of understanding the situation and what he was going to see. Now, I'm a big fan. I don't know how much longer we're going to have Trevor Larnach around. I've always been bullish on Trevor, but I do know we got a lot of young left-handed hitters. He makes some money. His arbitration numbers are going to go even higher after this year. And I know a ton of teams around the league are clamoring for a left-handed bat like his in the platoon. So I think he's proven once and for all we can silence all the doubters that he can hit in the big leagues. And I think he's a great guy, a great competitor to have on a team.
12: Yeah, time will tell if Trevor Larnach is traded or remains a Twin. I guess if he does get traded, it will happen at a time when his value is high because he's really, really having a good year. In the last week, Chris, the Twins, roster-wise, they decided to send Tristan Gray down to AAA St. Paul. What does that mean for the infield in terms of the moving parts and the flexibility out there moving forward without Tristan Gray on the roster?
13: Well, I think we saw already what it means. It means Brooks leaves your shortstop again when Kreidler can't go. Kreidler's going to be the regular guy. And he's played such good defense, and he continued to over the weekend that's why. It carries his bat, which has occasional pop in it, but it's really about his defensive prowess, which is really, really good. And for a team that hasn't caught the ball consistently well all year, that's a big thing. We already saw, even in yesterday's game when Roden gets the game-tying hit, everybody rotate on the infield. Keyshaw came in and played second. Brooks went to short. Royce went to third. Three guys who were moved off of those positions ended up playing those positions at a time when the game was on the line and the Twins won the game. That's not how they want to play the bulk of their innings, but that's something that they're comfortable with doing in short spurts. And that's what it's going to look like. It had a lot to do with Kreidler's glove just clearly separated. Tristan wasn't hitting the ball the way he had been earlier. And then the fact that Keyshaw's now in the outfield changed the dynamics of that as well, and wanting to see Roden's left-handed bat. It basically boiled down to Roden's bat over Gray's bat, and then you kind of backfill with the versatility. So that's what it's going to look like for a while. The other element in that decision is carrying the third catcher in Alex Jackson, and that very much has to do with the trade deadline looming, Ryan Jeffers being a free agent at the end of the year and a potential trade target. Because Jackson's out of options, so if you were to send him down, he'd have to clear waivers, which he wouldn't do because somebody would grab him. And so in keeping Alex Jackson on your roster to make sure you've got a

0: Baltimore in there because they won seven in a row before they ran into the buzzsaw of Boston. And eventually, they won like a gate of 11. So a lot of teams have changed their fortune. The big one everyone's looking at is Detroit. I mean, it's what do they do with Scooble? I think that's going to be the key to the whole deal. They're probably, on paper, still the team that should be leading this division and should win it. And remember, last year, Cleveland won the division, and they were 10 games back on September 5th. So they're not out of it, and they have been playing very good baseball, and they have a really, really good team. Do they risk it? Do they risk losing Scooble for nothing, banking they can get into the postseason and have a chip in a chair, as it were? So I don't know. I don't know what they'll end up doing. I wouldn't be surprised either way. I wouldn't be surprised if Derek Scooble's a Tiger at the end of the year, and I wouldn't be surprised if he moves in the next week, and then it just starts a flood of trades.
1: In terms of needs for the Twins at the trade deadline, does bullpen help still rank number one, and what, if anything, would fall in behind that?
0: Bullpen help would be 1, 2, and 3, and rotation depth would be 4. I think you're fine with your offense. Now, the only way that changes if you lose some of your offense to get the bullpen help. Like you mentioned with Larnick, if you were going to trade him, you'd have to trade him to get something back that could help you right now. Not some double-A prospect lottery ticket. It would have to be an arm that could help your bullpen right now. The same for Jeffers. So I think bullpen remains the absolute focus of this bunch. I think you're going to get Prelet back to help your rotation. You know, I don't know how many innings he's got left in him. Rotation depth, you could always look to add. Every team in the league wants to add. But I think it's all arms that you're looking at the deadline.
1: Well, and I've noticed here lately, recently, two bullpen arms down at St. Paul that have been throwing are Cole Sands and Garrett Acton. So maybe you get some help internally.
0: Well, Sands certainly is a guy I think we would be looking to get some help from. And he's progressed nicely. They're trying to get him to throw back-to-back days. I think if Cole can get back to where he's been, he certainly raises your floor. We didn't see enough of Acton to really understand who or what he could be. You know, he was like a Gomez or a Gonzalez or a Anderson or the Lawrence kid that didn't work out. You know, you're just taking a flyer to see what you can squeeze out of him with your pitching room. And Sands is a little more known entity, but I think they'd love to see Cole back up here.
1: Well, the Thursday win at Cleveland, it was huge, a 3-1 win in 10 innings. And, Chris, you talked about how that had a little bit of a different feel to it and how it's important if you follow through with a solid homestand against the Athletics and Kansas City. The Royals just put Bobby Witt Jr. on the injured list. He won't be playing in the upcoming series. The Athletics have a terrible pitching staff. They rank dead last in the American League in a lot of pitching categories. So talk about the importance of this homestand leading up to the trade deadline.
0: I think it's well documented the Twins have struggled against the really good teams. They got swept by the Dodgers. They lost a series with the Yankees. Cubs beat them. You have to beat the teams that are below you in the standings. It's not glamorous. You don't get bonus points for it, but you have to take care of business. And the A's, as you said, terrible pitching staff. Nick Kurtz is hurt. He's a force to be reckoned with in that lineup. He's not playing. They still can hit. I mean, Langelier, Soderstrom, they can still hit. But it's a team you need to beat. And you're on at your home field, too. It's a team you absolutely need to beat. You've got the highest scoring team in the American League. They've got the worst pitching in the American League. That needs to manifest in you scoring a bunch of runs, giving your pitchers a little breathing room. And it's a series you absolutely have to win. And if you get the Royals without Bobby Witt Jr., well, you better take advantage of that.
1: You bet. Let's have a good homestand and see what the trade deadline potentially might be if the Twins will be buyers at that point. Chris, always good to talk with you. Have a good week, and we'll do it again next week.
0: All right, take care.
1: That is Chris Atterbury, radio play-by-play voice of the Twins, and that is Twins Week in Review on KWAT.
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8: 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Actress Kristen Chenoweth has a birthday, and 345,000 amperes of electricity were measured in a lightning strike in Pittsburgh, Pennsylvania on this day in 1947. A recent survey by Kent State University has found that man's best friend might be due for an upgrade to a family's best friend. The study indicates that kids who have a close bond with a dog tend to have better relationships with parents. The causal link isn't clear, but researchers suspect a positive feedback loop in which each relationship reinforces the other. They also confirm something else we already knew: having a non-judgmental friend is soothing to the soul. Dogs prove to have a great calming effect on kids in stressful situations. That's the Old Farmer's Almanac Radio Report. 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
2: I'm weatherology meteorologist Derek Height with a significant weather update. A heat advisory begins at 1 p.m. tomorrow afternoon and continues until 9 p.m. Sunday night. A heat advisory means that the combination of high temperatures and high humidity will produce dangerous conditions, especially for those who are sensitive to the heat, such as children and the elderly. In order to prevent heat sickness and heat stroke, take steps to keep cool. 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Watch out for the warning signs of heat stroke, including dizziness, nausea, headache, and disorientation. A heat advisory begins at 1 p.m. tomorrow afternoon and continues until 9 p.m. Sunday night. 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I'm meteorologist Derek Height.
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2: Here's your forecast from Watertown Radio and GoWatertown.net. 86 today, under mainly sunny skies. Southwesterly winds, 10 to 20 miles an hour. Mainly clear tonight. Lows level off around 69. 99 tomorrow, lots of sunshine. Slight chance of rain showers Sunday. High of 98. 96, lots of sunshine Monday. I'm meteorologist Derek Height on Watertown Radio, currently 72.
11: I'm Dan Loney with Your Money Now. Intel shares are down 3% despite posting a strong earnings report yesterday. CEO Lip-Bu-Tan said the report about the prior 3 months was one of its best in the last 15 years. Investors, though, are worried about another increase in CapEx spending this year to over $20 billion. BlackRock is now marketing $12.3 billion worth of high-grade bonds to fund a Meta Platforms data center project. The 1-gigawatt project will be based in El Paso, Texas. BlackRock subsidiaries hold an 80% stake in the project, with Meta owning the other 20%. AAA says that the average for a gallon of regular unleaded in the U.S. today is an average of $4.10, and that is up a penny from yesterday and 18 cents in the last month. Diesel jumped more than 3 cents on Thursday to $5.24 a gallon, up 26 cents in the last 30 days. Markets are higher. Dow Industrial average up more than 300 points. And that is your money now.
7: The board recommends approving.
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0: There's Peter, Paul, and Mary on 950 KWAT. Tonight, Salvation Army will have a Friday night concert with music from Donnie Miller on the schedule tonight. So dinner is at 5:30. Concert begins at 7. And you can have pie and other goodies for $2 for that. Now the dinner will be $5. And free will donation will be asked at intermission tonight. So Donnie Miller with good music tonight. That's great fellowship and, again, some good food. So Watertown Salvation Army tonight. You are invited.
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0: The Starland Vocal Band on 950 KWAT. ABC News, top of the hour, local and regional news with Mike Tanner. Will follow that, and we're going to find out what's happening with your money in just a moment.
1: After racing in Canby, Minnesota on Thursday night, it is back to Casino Speedway in Watertown this Sunday night, 6 o'clock, for the ReliaBank Toys for Tots night. 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
10: I'm Dan Loney with Your Money Now. The Cyclospora outbreak is now connected to 9 states, with Illinois, Kansas, Oklahoma, and Pennsylvania added to the list. The illness is tied to shredded iceberg lettuce, with a parasite infecting people through contaminated food or water. The original contamination came from lettuce produced by California-based Taylor Farms. Amazon says it is requiring third-party sellers to label any photos or videos that feature AI-generated people. The move is in response to a recently enacted New York law that mandates companies disclose when an ad includes a synthetic performer in place of a human actor. Ford said it's recalling over 500,000 vehicles in the U.S. as an engine compartment wiring harness may become damaged in short circuit. The National Highway Traffic Safety Administration says the recall affects certain 2021 to 2026 Bronco and Bronco Raptor vehicles. Wall Street stocks are mixed. Dow Industrial Average up 300 points. That's Your Money Now.
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1: From ABC News, I'm Stephanie Alder. As the U.S. military launches a 13th straight night of attacks, Iran has begun responding again by targeting American allies in the region. ABC's Mary Bruce.
2: Iran this morning is out with a stark new warning telling civilians in countries that are hosting U.S. military personnel to stay at least 500 meters from any building suspected of housing American forces.
1: Another round of tariffs coming from the White House this morning, affecting about 99% of all imported items in the country, and many wondering now, what will this do to costs? ABC's Elizabeth Chelsea.
3: If you're a company, especially a small business, they say, what are we actually paying here? What is the rate? So that's one part of this uncertainty. The other part is, does it mean that those companies that had started to kind of accept the status quo, as they face higher costs, which we've talked about from the beginning, that means importers are paying more for products. Do they absorb those or do they pass them down?
1: Jackson County, Mississippi DA Angel Myers McElrath is speaking out for the first time since the death of 18-year-old Nolan Wells. Wells was last seen with friends July 4th off Horn Island. Once his body was found, authorities said they believed his death was an accidental drowning. But the family says that came too hastily and want more answers, pointing to an independent autopsy that found the cause of his death to be inconclusive. ABC's Aaron Katursky.
4: She met last week with Wells' parents, who pledged to allow investigators to examine his phone, which he left behind in a boat during a July 4th trip with friends to Horn Island. Few details have been released, but the district attorney says that's by design.
5: The pressure for answers does not change what the work requires. Our responsibility to Nolan and our community is to complete this investigation thoroughly, carefully, without compromise.
1: Singer Chris Brown pleaded guilty in a London court this morning to an altercation at a nightclub there 3 years ago. The plea allows Brown to avoid a trial. You're listening to ABC News.
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1: Now we know where LeBron James is heading for the next NBA season. The icon made the announcement on social media saying in part, quote, I still want to work, I still want to grind, I still want to compete to win and to have a chance at the feeling of winning another championship. Other options included two of James's previous teams, the Miami Heat and the Cleveland Cavaliers. James signed on an $8 million two-year deal with a player option, according to Clutch Sports CEO Rich Paul. Consumers have yet again bucked analysts' expectations. ABC's Jim Ryan says June home sales exceeded even the most optimistic predictions.
8: Despite mortgage rates that have climbed to 6.58% on a 30-year note, new home sales reached an annualized 628,000 units in June, eclipsing the previous month's 618,000. The same report from the Census Bureau shows that the median sales price of new houses sold last month fell 3.3%. to $398,300.
1: Investigators with the NTSB and the FAA are beginning their search into what caused yesterday's seaplane crash off Washington State's coast that injured several people and prompted a major emergency response. The plane, seen flying low before making the crash land, bursting into flames, something ABC News aviation analyst John Nance says came from the hard impact.
9: Most likely what happened was the tanks were breached as the airplane augured in, and what you saw was an ignition point.
1: Stephanie Officer, ABC News.
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10: Good afternoon from the KWAT newsroom. I'm Mike Tanner. Here's a look at what's happening. Some of the political postcards mailed to South Dakota voters in the week ahead of Tuesday's runoff election for the Republican nomination for governor are financed by a national group that received all of its recent contributions from a Pennsylvania billionaire. Federal Election Commission records show that the School Freedom Fund Political Action Committee has raised $15 million since last year from billionaire and Republican mega donor Jeffrey Yass. Yass is an investment trading firm owner, TikTok investor, and advocate of school choice options. Despite School Freedom Fund's name, two postcards it sent to South Dakota voters do not even mention schools or education. Instead, they characterize Governor Larry Roden as a big taxing politician for several actions throughout his career as governor and previously as a legislator without providing any context. Meanwhile, candidates Toby Doden and Larry Roden are making their final push to become the next governor. Both are trying to prove to voters that they're the more conservative choice. Roden is fending off a new claim that he's aligned with pro-abortionists and Democrats through campaign donation disclosures. The claims come from a PAC started by Doden. Governor Roden, meanwhile, posted Doden's voter registration history, which shows Doden did not even vote in a Republican primary until 2 years ago. Well, the heat is returning for the weekend. Much of the area by this weekend will see temperatures in the upper 90s to the low 100s. The best chance to see high temperatures over 100 will be along and west of the Missouri River. This level of heat will impact anyone without adequate cooling or hydration, especially those who are sensitive to heat. The Casey Tibbs Foundation reports that recent ground movement on their Fort Pierre property does not pose an immediate threat to the Casey Tibbs South Dakota Rodeo Center. The Casey Tibbs Foundation is working with local and state entities to assess the situation. The museum and event center will remain open for business unless announced otherwise. The Casey Tibbs Foundation warns that areas outside designated pathways may be unsafe due to shifting ground, and they're urging visitors to stay on designated sidewalks during normal business hours for safety. The Hamblin County Sheriff's Office is warning residents about a scam phone call that's currently circulating in the area involving a supposed purchase of a PlayStation from Walmart. The Sheriff's Office has received a report of an automated call claiming that a PlayStation 5 costing approximately $900 has been purchased through a Walmart account registered in their name and phone number. The call may use an AI-generated voice and is not a legitimate call from Walmart. The scam is designed to alarm recipients by claiming a large dollar purchase has been made on their account. If a victim responds to the call, the scammers may attempt to obtain bank account or credit card information by claiming they need the information to process a refund. Well, the Minnesota man who pleaded guilty to killing a top Democrat lawmaker and her husband was sentenced on Thursday to spend the rest of his life in prison a little over 1 year after the political attacks. Vance Belter was sentenced to two consecutive life terms plus an additional 40 years in prison after pleading guilty in June to the six counts related to the killings of House Speaker Melissa Hortman and her husband Mark and the shootings of State Senator John Hoffman and his wife Yvette. Monument Health in Rapid City is expanding health care options for children. The hospital is undergoing a $48 million, 63,000 square foot expansion to increase care for kids, infants, and recovering mothers. The expansion includes 19 new labor, delivery, and recovery rooms. It'll also transform the neonatal intensive care unit from an open bay area to 25 private and semi-private areas. Well, Minnesota is now past the halfway point of the 100 deadliest days of summer, and traffic safety officials say roadway deaths are ahead of last year's pace. The State Office of Traffic Safety reports 82 people have already died on Minnesota roads during the campaign. Last year, 111 people were killed during the entire 100 deadliest days of summer. The Office of Traffic Safety's Shannon Grabo says summer brings the year's highest travel volumes, increasing the risk of serious crashes. She says unbelted deaths are especially concerning, with 12 already recorded, compared with 16 during all of last year's campaign. That's a look at what's happening from the KWAT Newsroom. I'm Mike Tanner.

0: Here's your forecast from Watertown Radio and GoWatertown.net. A heat advisory begins at 1 p.m. tomorrow afternoon and remains in effect until 9 p.m. Sunday night. High temperatures reach up to 86 this afternoon under mainly sunny skies, southwest winds 10 to 15 miles per hour. I'm meteorologist Mandy Faluber on Watertown Radio. Currently 71.
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0: Now time for the funeral announcements here on 950 KWAT. It will be a celebration of life service this Saturday for William B.J. Johnson, 82, of Watertown, 1 to 3 p.m. at the Crawford Ostis Funeral Chapel in Watertown. Crawford Ostis in charge of these arrangements for William B.J. Johnson. Funeral service on Monday for Pamela Picken, 83, of Watertown, at 11 o'clock at the Watertown Christian Church, Watertown. White and Comis in charge of the arrangements for Pamela Picken. Celebration of life service at a later date for Raymond Ray Luno, 74 of Wall Bay. That will be with the Crawford Ostis Funeral Chapel. And that is funeral announcements on 950 KWAT.
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0: There's Gino Vannelli living inside myself on 950 KWAT. And again, got one of those scams going on down, I guess, a few calls in Hamlin County to the sheriff's office about a purchase of a PlayStation 5 from Walmart. Now, apparently it's a voice that's generated by AI that's trying to get information from you. And apparently it's a PlayStation 5 and a 3D headset is what they're going to ask you, registered in your name and phone number. It says, if you did not make this purchase, press 1 to cancel or call us back and we'll speak to Walmart support. No, it's not coming from Walmart. It's a scam. So do not press 1. Do not call them back. And maybe check your bank just in case. But, yeah, just don't go through with it. It's basically what they're saying through the sheriff's office down in Hamlin County. So another one of those scams that's trying to get money from you.
1: Corn is mixed. Soybeans, cattle, and hogs are higher. I'm John Perkins with a Brownfield Market Update. When it comes to short-stature corn, it all started with Stein. For decades, they've been focused on unique hybrids that deliver top yields. Stein invented short-stature corn, then they perfected it. Stein has yield. Soybeans continue to trade higher. Forecasts have a return to hotter, drier conditions in some key growing areas starting late this weekend. Unknown Destinations bought another 126,000 tons of new crop U.S. soybeans out of the open. New crop export sales last week were down from the week before that, but solid with China leading the way. August beans are up 5 1/4 at 1238 and a quarter. September's 8 higher at 1234. August bean meal's back to steady at 331.60. August bean oil's up 16 points at 75.64. Corn's mixed. Nearby contracts are up. Some of the far-off deferred months are down. It's monitoring U.S. crop weather and the renewed potential for stress in parts of the region. Old crop export sales are below average, while new crop sales are the largest in a few weeks. There's also at least a little bit of spillover in nearby contracts from strengthened crude oil, which is up on, let's just call it, global supply concerns. September corn's 3 1/4 higher at 465 1/4. December's 3 3/4 higher at 488 1/2. And wheat is mixed. It looks a little bit overbought and is wary about pricing wheat above demand. Day 2 yield results from a major spring wheat crop tour are up on the year. September Chicago's down 7 at 698 3/4. Cotton's mostly modestly higher, watching development weather, with October down 15 at 79.72, and much more active December up 4 at 81.15. Taking profits, September rice is down 18 at 14.12 1/2. Live and feeder cattle are up, oversold, and watching the direct markets out of Friday's USDA reports. Tomorrow afternoon, we'll get the semi-annual cattle inventory and the monthly on feed numbers from the department. Box beef's up today. Just some very light direct trade today, at, mostly at 230 on the live basis in Kansas, not enough to establish a trend. Bids are being reported in Nebraska, 228 live and 365 dressed. Yesterday's trade was most of that in Nebraska, 365 on the dress basis, which is a drop of $12 to $15 on the week. August live's up 175 at 224.95, and October's 165 higher at 220.85. August feeder cattle are up 215 at 343.32. And hogs are supported by the cash and wholesale fundamentals. Pork is up at midday today. Midwest butcher markets are steady, and at the open, national direct barrels and gilts were 72 cents higher. August lean is up 60 at 102.05, and October is 55 higher at 88.90. Crude oil's about $5.80 a barrel higher. The Dow's down 560 points. John Perkins, Brownfield.
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3: As farmers grow their soybeans and deliver them to the elevator or process

0: how barge traffic moves to the port facilities. And then we also saw at the Portland airport where they're using sustainable aviation fuel to power their airplanes.
1: Well, river barges are important transportation avenues along the Mississippi and Snake Rivers. Rail is the primary conduit from South Dakota to the West Coast.
0: Right next to each of the port export facilities, there were rail cars coming in, being actively unloaded. So we watched some rail cars being unloaded. And one of the coolest ones was in Vancouver, Washington. There was a train coming in from Britain, South Dakota, and one of the guys on the tour was from Britain, so that was pretty neat.
1: The farmers on the tour also gained a better understanding of how their soybean checkoff dollars are being invested to build demand here and abroad. Schubeck is glad he took the time to gain information on the commodity supply chain and its value in driving demand for soybeans. The next See for Yourself tour will take place in 2027. Reporting for the South Dakota Soybean Checkoff, I'm Pam Geppert.
2: 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Clark's famous mashed potato wrestling at noon, the car show, Potato Day Parade at 5, and too many kids' activities to mention. The Daddy Powers Band at 8, thanks to Clark Community Oil, Dakota Bank, Furnace Funeral Home, Ken's Food Fair, O'Neill's Drywall, Denwald Transportation, and Dakota Vision Ag. We'll see you at Potato Days in Clark.
3: Welcome to Corn Comments. I'm Danita Murray, Executive Director at South Dakota Corn. We are brought to you by the South Dakota Corn Utilization Council, a volunteer group of farmers who promote corn marketing in this state, the U.S., and around the globe. Recently, Ambassador Jamison Greer, with the Office of the United States Trade Representative, announced that the U.S. did not agree to renew the U.S.-Mexico-Canada trade agreement in its current form. The agreement will, however, remain in force as negotiations continue. This means that the officials from all countries will be required to discuss the agreement each year until reaching agreement to renew it or until it automatically expires in 2036. Our most important trading partners are Mexico and Canada. We export corn and ethanol, and efforts are continuing regarding the approval of E10 ethanol policy in Mexico. The USMCA facilitates agricultural trade with two of our most significant corn and corn value-added markets.
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8: Here's your forecast from Watertown Radio and GoWatertown.net. A heat advisory begins at 1 p.m. tomorrow afternoon and remains in effect until 9 p.m. Sunday night. Daytime highs approaching 86. This afternoon, under mainly sunny skies, winds out of the southwest, 10 to 20 miles per hour. I'm meteorologist Mandy Faluber on Watertown Radio. Right now, it's 72 degrees.
9: I'm Dan Loney with Your Money Now. A bit of a breather for consumers as oil prices are on the decline today. We are seeing West Texas crude slip back below the $90 a barrel plateau, with prices down more than 3% today. And overseas, Brent crude is off more than 4% at $96 a barrel, one day after eclipsing $100. Wall Street is mixed so far today as investors are watching potential news of Pakistan looking again to find peace between the U.S. and Iran. The Dow Industrial Average is up right around 250 points. The NASDAQ is down by a quarter of 1%. And NASDAQ investors worried again about AI infrastructure stocks, seeing them raise their CapEx spend. SpaceX faces an important flight tonight. The launch will deploy 20 Starlink satellites, as well as test the Starship system as it potentially replaces the Falcon system. SpaceX stocks could use a strong showing tonight to give it a boost. That's Your Money Now.
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1: I don't know about you, but my social media feeds are flooded with lotions and potions and gadgets, all promising to unlock different components of longevity. But if you log off, take a step back from all the hype, you'll find that the actual keys to a longer, healthier life are hiding in plain sight. There are four of them. Number one, nutrition. The Mediterranean diet really is the gold standard. Number two, exercise. You should be getting 150 minutes of moderate intensity exercise or 75 minutes of vigorous intensity exercise every week, plus strength training and stretching. Number three, sleep. Sleep is when your body and your brain repair themselves. You should be getting 7 to 9 hours a night. And finally, number four, often gets forgotten, socialization. It's not a bonus. It's a necessity for a healthy life, finding a sense of community, purpose, and belonging. I'm Dr. Sanjay Gupta, helping you live a better life.
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0: It's Bill Withers on 950 KWAT. We've got Michelle Rook coming your way here in our 2 o'clock hour with our full hour of AgriTalk here on 950 KWAT. A couple hours of the Jim Rome Show today. We got Calling All Sports in our 5 o'clock hour. Then the Rosary. Twins baseball is at 6:30 pregame tonight. They're back home taking on the A's. The A's in town this weekend. So we'll have all the games here. And again, 6:30 pregame tonight here on 950 KWAT. And again, join us this upcoming weekend, Saturday and Sunday, for more action of Minnesota Twins baseball here on KWAT. All right, one final report from Brownfield. Let's hear how those markets shaped up.
1: Soybeans, cattle, and hogs were up. Corn was mixed. Hello, I'm Megan Grebner with your commodity market update on Brownfield. When it comes to short stature corn, it all started with Stein for

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1: From ABC News, I'm Stephanie Officer. The U.S. conducted a 13th day of strikes while Iranian drones were targeting U.S. assets in northern Iraq and Bahrain. The Houthis have been targeting ships in a major strait in the Red Sea known as the Bab al-Mandab Strait. It's prompted President Trump to say he's considering even larger strikes. ABC's Karen Travers at the White House.
2: He told Axios yesterday that he is considering a massive attack, saying it could be bigger than ever before. He said he is close to making a decision, but it is all set, according to the administration. Now, this is something we have heard from the president before. He has threatened to go after Iran's civilian infrastructure. He has threatened to expand the strikes and the military operations, but hasn't gone through.
1: The Jackson County, Mississippi DA is speaking publicly about the death of 18-year-old Nolan Wells. Wells was last seen with friends July 4th off Horn Island. Authorities said they initially believed his death was due to an accidental drowning, but his family says they want more answers after an independent autopsy turned up inconclusive results. ABC's Aaron Katursky.
3: This is the first time we're hearing from the district attorney in Jackson County, Mississippi, who will take the findings of the investigation into the death of Nolan Wells to a grand jury. She wants the public to know she is doing everything by the book.
1: The City of Brotherly Love, so excited to add one more to their own. They've already sold out LeBron James' new jersey on the Philadelphia 76ers website. Word coming today, that's the East Coast team the NBA icon is now heading to. ABC's Morgan Norwood.
4: LeBron James was signing a two-year, $8 million deal with the Philadelphia 76ers, according to our partners at ESPN. It also comes with a player option for the second season. James says that this decision wasn't necessarily about money or family, also posting an X. I still want to compete to win and have a chance at the feeling of winning another championship.
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1: The DOJ today announced 11 indictments in the deaths of migrants who died from extreme heat after being locked in a cargo container in May. The local U.S. attorney, Justin Simmons, said an investigation found six bodies when the train arrived in Laredo, Texas, and they were connected with another in San Antonio.
7: Each of these individuals paid anywhere from $1,500 to $10,000 to be brought across by this alien smuggling organization, only to die in the sweltering Texas heat.
1: A slow-moving storm system brings a multi-day flood event to the Carolinas over the next several days. ABC News meteorologist Ginger Z.
8: Charleston to Wilmington today finds themselves in a level 3 out of 4, so that's where some of the heaviest rain will be falling. We're talking about 3-inch-per-hour rainfall rates possible. That includes Myrtle Beach right in the center of it. We've seen these heavy showers. Obviously, we know what this front can do. It's taken its sweet time getting through, and we're going to see this all the way through Saturday afternoon.
1: Sean Diddy Combs is now in solitary confinement after getting into a fight at the New Jersey federal prison where he's being held on sex trafficking charges. Former President Barack Obama popped into his own presidential center today in Chicago to surprise the WNBA All-Stars practicing there. He spoke to the players for a few minutes before taking a group photo. As for if he will lace up or not, Obama said he didn't play 5-on-5 anymore to protect his Achilles. The players also gifted him a number 44 jersey, which they will all sign. I'm Stephanie Officer, ABC News.
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11: It's Friday afternoon, July 24th, and this is AgriTalk. Welcome to AgriTalk. I'm your host, Michelle Rook. New crop soybeans made, new contract highs for a second day in a row with talk of China purchases and with an eye on the weather. Wheat futures, though, plunged on Friday on free weekend profit taking and some talk of a possible Black Sea deal to restore export flow. This came after new contract highs and winter wheat cuts and some key reversals. And, of course, that pulled corn off its highs to close steady on the day. Cattle futures tried to extend gains after Thursday's key reversals and ahead of USDA's big report, while hogs extended the week on a high note. Details of all those market moves today on AgriTalk. Our guest analyst, Arlen Suderman with StoneX. Later in the show, Patrick Linnell of Cattle Facts has analysis of today's USDA cattle on feed and semi-annual cattle inventory report. Right after the news with Hillary Mason of Pro Farmer. Good afternoon and happy Friday, Hillary.
12: Happy Friday, Michelle.
11: Yeah. Well, let's start off with the cattle on feed report numbers. And you can correct me if I'm wrong, but I'm going to do cattle on feed first. Placements up 2.2% versus last year. Placements down 2.9% and marketings we're also down 2.7% from last year. So these are actually below trade estimates, right, Hillary?
12: Absolutely. Sure are.
11: And the inventory report, which I think probably will garner even a little more attention here, all cattle and calves was slightly higher on the year at 94.2 million head. So just fractionally higher. Cows and heifers unchanged at 38.1 million. We do have the calf crop was unchanged from last year. Beef cows, though, down 1% or 200,000 head from last year, while the calf crop was also down about 2%. So really, Hillary, nothing here that looks like it should be negative at all to the market, I don't think.
12: Nope, I don't think so.
11: Yeah. All right, so the explosion today, again, occurring in the soybean market. So let's just talk a little bit about that because we did score, as I mentioned, more new contract highs today for a couple days in a row now.
12: Yeah, the soybeans have shown impressive strength. Meal as well. We marked those new highs in overnight. We pulled back pressure from grains, of course, just spillover pressure from the wheat market specifically. But yeah, nonetheless, impressive strength today. But I do think, you know, there is kind of a sentiment of cautiousness, you know, especially if we see some follow-through pressure in grains next week. If you do look closely at a meal chart, just to kind of dive in a little bit, it looks like maybe bulls may be running out of steam near term, but it could be an opportunity also for sprayers. Belt meal, and that should offer up support for soybeans. Also, the August time frame, all important August time frame for soybeans is just around the corner. That'll surely be a price driver here in the coming week. So we had September soybeans up 9.25 cents to 12.40 1/4. November beans up 9.75 cents to 12.53 1/2. September meal up $2 to 3.3080, and September soy oil was down 122 points to 73.47 cents.
11: which is surprising to me with the big move that we had up in the crude oil market this week. I would have thought we'd have been higher there. But for the week, September soybeans up 46 and three quarters. November beans were up 50 and a half cents. So a big up week here. And soybean meal was up $13.70 per short ton for the week, while soybean oil was down 46 points. And like I said, crude oil was up over $7. So usually those track a little bit more closely together. But a good week in the beans. And corn actually had a good week, although today it kind of got stuck between wheat going lower and soybeans going higher, felt like.
12: But held together relatively well, I would say. We carved fresh near-term highs overnight. And wheat, just kind of a wet blanket today on grains. But, you know, we scored mid to high range closes at the end of the day, and we held above the 100 and 200-day moving averages. And I think that's a win. You know, weather concerns continue to linger across the marketplace. I think there's some heat that's going to continue into next week. I think just what's happening in the EU, the weather in the EU is certainly a key driver as well. And pollination. What's pollination look like? What's this heat? How has it affected this corn crop? I think there's still kind of an underlying concern about that. In weekend, there's maybe some storms that could creep in over the weekend as well. Maybe a possible wind event in the northern corn belt. So, and I think, you know, the 2020 derecho certainly lingers in the back of everyone's minds, I feel like, to this day. So we have some major weather concerns that are still kind of like circling around us. September corn rose a quarter cent to 464 and a quarter. December corn was unchanged, 487 and a half.
11: But for the week, September corn up 19 and a half. December corn was up 20 cents. So another bullish higher weekly close here in the corn market. Wheat, it was kind of a disappointing day. I did anticipate we might see a little profit taking going into the weekend with all the uncertainty, but there was certainly a few other headlines that were pushing the market, weren't there?
12: Yeah, lots of news today. Ukraine was reportedly looking for ways to keep vessels vessels moving through ports in order to avoid any major export disruptions. And so I think that was kind of one of the catalysts. And then also too, there were some reports that U.S. and Ukrainian officials were coordinating a new round of peace proposals to present to Moscow to an effort to change the current dynamics to create a fresh opportunity to push Russia towards negotiations. And there's some belief that the Kremlin may be more willing to accept at least a partial ceasefire in the air as Ukraine has expanded its strikes inside Russia. So we'll see what transpires there. Yeah. September soft red wheat fell 18 and a quarter cents to 678. September hard red wheat fell 14 and a half to 745 and a quarter.
11: Yes, and let's see, I did write spring wheat down. We did close there 15 and three quarters lower at 714 and a quarter today. And for the week, spring wheat was 24 cents higher. HRW wheat was 13 better, but SRW wheat down 4 3/4, and we did have some key reversals today in both SRW and HRW wheat. So that did not look good on a chart. All right, cotton futures pressured today with that pullback in the crude oil market, it looked like.
12: Yeah, after carving a 3-day string of gains. Not necessarily in a bad way here. We still have strong support at the 20, 40, and 100-day moving average, and that should continue to curve follow through selling next week unless we have a major occurrence over the weekend. So we had December cotton down 123 points to 79.98.
11: Yeah, but we were up 135 points for the week. I would have liked to seen a close over 80 cents. I don't know about you, but
12: nice. Psychological numbers are always,
11: All right, cattle futures, some buying today ahead of the reports, and certainly that was good to see.
12: Yeah, I mean, big gains. I was pretty shocked to see the early gains out of the gate. We did pull back as the session progressed, but, you know, wasn't surprised at all with the strong technical headwinds and obviously the barrage of data that we just had. Just kind of paused ahead of that, not surprising. And also, too, cash trade up until this point had been pretty dismal as well. So we had August cattle up at 167.5 to 227.07.5, October cattle up 112.5 to 222.50. August feeders up $1.55 to $3.45,
11: 32.5. October live cattle up 180 for the week. August feeders were down 62.5. And August hogs today were up 70 cents, 102.85. For the week, up 120. Have a good weekend. Hillary Mason with Pro Farmer. When we come back, Arlen Suderman joins us.
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13: This is Haley Bicklehop, and I'm excited to be the new anchor for Ag Day. This is a role that perfectly combines my love and passion for agriculture and journalism. As the new anchor for Ag Day, I'm excited to continue the work that Clinton's done so well for over 15 years. We are going to continue to bring you the latest news that impacts your farms and helps you navigate these challenging times. I would love for you to join me every weekday morning on Ag Day. We'll see you there.
14: You say you never give in to a meltdown. And never fill your feed with kid photos. You say you'd never put a pacifier in your mouth to clean it. And never let them run wild through the grocery store. So when you say you'd never let them get into a car without you there, no, it can happen. 1 in 4 hot car deaths happen when a kid gets into an unlocked car and can't get out. Never happens. 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
11: And welcome back to AgriTalk. I'm your host, Michelle Rook. Arlen Suderman, Chief Commodities Economist with StoneX, joining us here on a Friday. Happy weekend, Arlen, or pretty close to it.
24: Yeah, Friday again. It seems like the Fridays come faster and faster.
11: We ended with soybeans on a high note here on Friday. As I mentioned before, November beans up over 50 cents on the week. We made new contract highs for a second day in a row. A lot of it today was talk of China buying more beans, wasn't it?
24: It is. They've been in just about every day, if not actually buying, nosing around, looking for opportunities. So far, I think a lot of the buying is by the state grain buyer, but I think the private buyer is certainly watching this whole thing. They tend to get scared. One of the factors that probably hasn't been talked about a lot is we've looked at closely at the data for Brazil and strong El Nino years. They tend to start with above normal rain around the early part of the growing season, and then it keeps on reducing and reducing relative to normal as the growing season goes on. Now, if you're in an environment where 8 to 10 inches a month is normal rainfall, we've seen years when they got half a normal rainfall and still produced a trend yield. It comes down to timing and distribution of that rain. But historically, we do tend to see above trend yields in the southern part of Brazil and below trend yields in northern and northeastern Brazil. And so the net result historically tends to be more of a bias toward below normal production. Okay, that's somewhat supportive. The big push in this mortar is on corn. The big concern is that trend toward drier just continues into the Safrina corn season. And we do tend to see a much stronger, because that Safrina corn crop is primarily grown in those northern regions, center west and northeast, where they do produce more of that corn, where the dryness tendency is much higher. And we do see more significant correlation to reduced production in that region. And with their strong biofuel ethanol production program now, that means that that could shut off some of their exportable supplies, increasing demand for U.S. corn. So that's something we're keeping our eyes on.
11: Yeah, especially now that they've pushed to that 32% blend rate, because that's going to take more bushels of corn there. So what I hear you saying is that China is likely to chase our prices higher, not because they're concerned about our weather, but they're also concerned about South American weather. But are they concerned about our weather too?
24: I don't think so yet. No. I don't think we've really traded weather yet, to be honest with you. Oh, we may here and there, we've seen some days when we did, but overall, I think we're trading these changing demand dynamics. And if in fact we do get a below trend yield, which I think it's too early to say yet, that just adds to it. As we talk to our people on the ground in China, industry people there in the cash industry fully believe that China will buy all 25 million metric tons of soybeans. And when questioned on it, they say, why wouldn't they? That's a, you do the math, that is a small price to pay for some of the concessions they can get from President Trump on computer chips, on accessing the U.S. consumer at a lower tariff rate, etc. And so it's a small price for them to pay. So they fully expect it. If that is truly the case, and I remain a skeptic, but if that is truly the case, we will run out of soybeans if we do have a trend yield, and we will have to ration demand. That's going to be very hard to do with the strong biofuel program. And so I think that is more what we're trading, is exports plus strong biofuel program. And then if we truly do have a smaller crop because of weather, that just comes on top of that.
11: So this is a demand push, obviously. So will China chase our soybean prices higher or not? Because they are also a value buyer.
24: They are. They're private, particular. Their private buyers are value buyers. So they're watching this. They've been aggressively buying Brazilian soybeans for delivery in the new crop Brazilian, you know, the Brazilian harvest new crop year. They've been doing that, but they're also keeping an eye on what the government is doing as well. And there they expect that if the government buys more beans, it goes into the reserve. They'll have to make room for those soybeans by auctioning off older soybeans at a price below what they can get them from Brazil in order to get the private buyers to buy it. And so they'll keep some room there for those soybeans if they think that's what the government's going to do. And so they're monitoring it closely as well.
11: So on the weekly export report, new crop soybeans were 0.5 million bushels. China was 40 million bushels of that. What is China's running total right now?
24: Well, from our cash sources that have been fairly accurate, we believe that it's approaching 4.5 million metric tons, which is what, about 18% of the 25 million metric ton commitment. So they're making some rapid progress toward that. We've heard that their goal is to buy at least 15 million metric tons and get it imported by the end of this calendar year. But, you know, I can't confirm that. That's just kind of the rumor on the ground, what they expect the government to do. But frankly, they're on a pace to exceed that right now.
11: Yeah, that's about 170 million bushels if you kind of do the conversion. New crop exports right now, I think, are close to 225 million bushels. So we are well ahead of last year, aren't we?
24: We are. Last year was a slow start to the year because of the tensions with China and, frankly, because Brazilian beans were cheaper. So we're ahead of last year. We're well behind historically where we normally would have been, but ahead of last year, yes.
11: Okay. So with record crush, 50-60% higher RVO levels, again, we want to emphasize, you said if China buys everything, we will not have enough soybeans.
24: Yes. It's still a big if, but that is something that is starting to be factored in. And of course, when you look at these crush margins, it's going to be, if they do buy 25 million metric tons, it's going to be hard to buy those soybeans away from the crushers, to bid them away from the crushers, because the crushers have every incentive to keep crushing.
11: Well, the crush margins are what, $3.50 right now? They have a lot of incentive, don't they?
24: Exactly right. It's going to be hard to slow them down.
11: Yeah, for sure. So I also, and I know you don't do price projections necessarily, but if you look, you look at charts. So where do we project to now that we've made these new contract highs? What's possible?
24: Well, if we look at the November soybean contract and what it's been able to do to this point, we've broken into new territory. We're trading into territory where we haven't been for last couple of years. And if we start looking at what are some of the previous highs in this market, we go back to 2022 when we were above the $17 level. Are we going to go there? I can't say that at this point. It's going to depend on weather, but when you look at the questions about the U.S. weather, but more significantly the questions about Brazilian weather, and then you add on top of that the Chinese demand, that'll test the Chinese government's desire and willingness to buy the 25 million metric tons. There is some intermittent resistance just above $16 and some intermittent steps in between, like at $14 and, wow, and a $12.50 where we're approaching now. But it does leave the door open for some higher levels if the Chinese want to chase it and if we see these weather developments unfold.
11: Yeah. Okay, so the wheat market, which has been putting in geopolitical and war premium, made new highs we made new contract highs overnight, and then we ended lower here today. Was that just profit-taking or this talk about maybe a deal to get grain moving into the Black Sea?
24: It was a lot of pre-weekend reporting. When the headline risk continues through the weekend, when the markets were closed and we'd seen some significant gains, so traders kind of positioning. Now, again, we've got clients in Ukraine. As we talk to our people on the ground in Ukraine, they call this fake news. The government's making statements. Yes, the government is saying there is no agreement. These are just thoughts being considered right now. It is the first indication of possible de-escalation. But what our people on the ground in Ukraine are saying is they fully expect that the fighting is going to continue and is going to escalate through at least September, with the Russian elections on September 20th to put pressure on President Putin. Ukraine has made a lot of advancements, and I think the Ukraine government wants to keep the foot on the pedal right on through September to keep that pressure on Putin.
11: So you're saying there may not be a deal, and if there is a deal, it may not actually hold. So these key reversals that we put in both classes of winter wheat today, they could be negated pretty easily.
24: They could be very quickly, yes. It would have had more impact if we would have closed down near the bottom of the session. We came off still in the bottom half of the mid-session, but still came off of it a lot. But the question is going to be, how do we follow through next week? And that's going to hinge on headlines. So far, Ukraine government is saying these are just ideas being discussed right now.
11: Okay. Well, we'll talk a little bit more about the geopolitics that are moving this market when we come back. Arlen Suderman, our guest here from StoneX today on AgriTalk.
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11: Let's head to the markets page at profarmer.com and recap Friday's closing markets. September corn ended a quarter higher, 464 and a quarter. D steady at 487 and a half. September beans up 9 and a quarter, 1240 and a quarter. November up 9 and 3 quarters, 1253 and a half, with September meal up $2, 330.80, and soybean oil down 122 points at 7347. September SRW wheat down 18 and a quarter at 678. HRW down 14 and a half at 745 and a quarter. Spring wheat down 15 and three quarters at 714 and a quarter. D's cotton down 123 points at 79.98. August live cattle futures up 167 and a half at 227.07 and a half. October up 112 and a half at 222.50. August feeders up 155 at 345.32 and a half. And August hogs up 70 at 102.85. That's a look at your closing markets. For more, go to profarmer.com.
8: You know what Larry Roden was doing before he was governor? Same thing most of us were doing. Getting up before the sun, working cattle, fixing fence, hoping the weather holds. That's the life of a fourth generation rancher. And when Larry Roden got to Pier, he didn't forget where he came from. He fought for ag property tax relief before anyone else was talking about it. Delivered the largest property tax cut in South Dakota history. Stood with President Trump on the border. Placed a 5-year ban on fake meat to keep real ranchers raising real beef. Some people in this race talk about ag life. Larry Roden spent his out here with us. South Dakota needs a governor who knows what a hard winter costs, who doesn't just talk about property rights, but is a real landowner, who knows what it means when the market drops and the bills don't. Governor Larry Roden, because he knows us.
19: Paid for by Roden for governor.
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11: And if you want more information or to register for Yield Academy, you can go to farmjournalyieldacademy.com, put in the AgriTalk discount code, and get 50% off of your registration. Welcome back to AgriTalk. I'm your host, Michelle Rook. Arlen Suderman, Chief Commodities Economist with StoneX, is joining us today. And we kind of left off talking about some of the geopolitical gyrations in wheat. Corn has also been watching what's been going on over in the Black Sea region, hasn't it?
24: Yeah, it really has. When you look at Ukraine being the number 4 corn exporter in the world, expected exports in the new marketing year, I should say 26-27 marketing year, was going to be 23 million metric tons. So if you look at wheat that they're unable to export, there's a long line of countries ahead of us with cheaper wheat and logistics. When you look at corn, we're pretty close to the top of the list. They would try to export as much as they can to Europe, going all the way to Spain, which gets most of its wheat corn from France, would be far more expensive. When you look at French corn, they're going to be short of exportable corn. So Spain, a lot of times, will come to us when France has a drought. So maybe there's 100, 150 million bushels of business there. That by itself doesn't move the needle, but on top of everything else it does. So it's really more supportive for corn if Ukraine can export and countries have to come to the United States for what they normally would get from Ukraine.
11: So corn may do highs for the move and then got pulled down, not just by wheat, but because of this headline that we just talked about from the Black Sea region. Is the corn market concerned about weather, either here or even in the EU right now? What's your sense?
24: It's trading European weather. Let's keep in perspective that France, which is most affected and their biggest corn producing country, produces 2% of the world's corn. So yes, it's a factor when you add it. It's an additive factor with all these other things, but it by itself is not the story. I do think the losses in Europe are going to be greater than what has been told so far, but it's still not as big a story as some of the other stories. Here in the United States, we've had times that it's traded weather, but I don't think that's the primary driving force at this point, because the funds that I've talked to, and I've been talking to some fund managers, they're focused on yield models, NDVI scores, and those things, because they don't understand agronomics. They see the forecast models varying differently from each other, so they follow what are the models telling them, and so far their model yields are higher than what mine are, and significantly higher than where USDA is. Again, that may change over the next few weeks, but that's where they're at. They're not really trading weather yet.
11: So farmers are thinking this crop is sub 183, but the people with all the big money are thinking it's above 183, is what you're saying.
24: Yes, yes. And I've seen some of the models they're trading. They're trading models that are 186 to 188.
11: I know a lot
24: of farmers just choked, but that's the fact of what the big money is trading right now. You need to know that.
11: Do you think we are fairly priced right now? As I said, we're not quite at $5, but December corn is starting to kind of knock on the door of it anyway. So we did have another higher weekly close this week. So can corn technically keep advancing to get above $5, you think?
24: It can. Keep in mind that South America is in the process of harvesting its corn crop, both Argentina and Brazil. And so they have that incentive to sell corn again, somewhat limited storage capability. They have some incentive. They sell against our Chicago market. So until they've moved enough corn, that continues to be a lid when we hit some of those objectives. Again, the healthiest bull market is one that's demand-driven rather than supply-driven. And so from a long-term perspective, it's healthiest if we don't go too high too fast, so we don't choke that demand off too soon and allow that demand to just continue to grow and grow with the price, so to speak. And that gives you a healthier long-term market.
11: Yeah. We talk about trading wars. We've got more than one going on. Obviously, the Iran war, we saw crude oil pull back a little bit today heading into the weekend. But do you think at some point we had kind of divorced ourselves again here in the grain trade from following crude oil and the energy play, but at some point will we go back to that, especially if you see crude oil stay above $100 for a little while here?
24: Yeah, I do, and it's an inflation play, really. If you look at where Treasury yields are trading right now, they're trading higher inflation expectations now.
11: Right.
24: But the stock market's not really showing that, but the Treasury market. So that is a factor. When you look, though, at $100 crude oil today, that's much different than $100 crude oil 20 years ago. But keep in mind that $100 crude oil, and we're not there yet here in the States, we're more like $90, upper 80s than $90. When you trade $90, $100 crude oil here in the States, it's much higher in parts of Asia and to some extent Europe that is far more dependent on Middle East oil. So those are the economies that are most at risk. So far, our U.S. economy continues to go along slightly below trend growth rate, but still fairly resilient. But some of those other economies will be hurt more. And the market's starting to pay attention as far as the Persian Gulf War, I'll call it, more on the fertilizer story again. when the Strait of Hormuz opened up, we thought, okay, 2027 had been our primary concern. The Strait opened up, maybe we get enough fertilizer out now to supply that demand. Well, the primary shipping time is we get into September, October, November. And if the Strait remains closed, which we see no indications now of opening anytime soon, that shuts off that supply for 2027. Not saying the U.S. will run out, but other countries may. Brazil will be a good test of, first good test of it. And then they'll come looking at the United States saying, hey, we want to buy some of your supply. That's what provides the upside price risk for us here in the States.
11: Yeah, I saw a figure out of Illinois that anhydrous ammonia is over $1,000 a ton versus like $800 last year. And so it's going to take more bushels of corn to pay for a ton of anhydrous ammonia, isn't it?
24: Yeah, absolutely. And we're coming up on the winter wheat planting time, and you look at the bushels to pay for a ton of nitrogen in the wheat side, it's really looking ugly right now, which could certainly affect the number of wheat acres that are planted for this coming year. And then we start moving into getting pre-application down for the corn season this fall for next year's growing season. So there's some challenges ahead on the input side, particularly when you add in the diesel story as well.
11: Yeah, diesel is one that really is concerning here, and we've had a big spike this week or the last couple of weeks, obviously. And is there a longer-term concern, Arlen, that if you keep Brent crude, which is more world-traded, above 100 for a long time, that you get recession worldwide that could slow global demand for grain or anything like that?
24: I think the bigger problem for crude is the product market with Ukraine strikes on Russian refineries. And this is true for many of the commodities. We don't have a shortage of the commodities at this time, but we have significant logistics problems. And so in the energy side, with the refineries that have been hit deep inside of Russia, they were the number two world exporter of diesel, and they were an exporter of gasoline. They have suspended exports of both and have become an importer of both. And so now they are fighting for some same supplies that Europe is. Brazil, for example, generally imports about 20% of its diesel from Russia. And if it can't get it from Russia, it comes to the United States trying to get it from us. So that pushes our prices higher. So it's more of a logistics problem right now. And that is why inflation pressures have stayed up there, is because of the product, the gasoline, the diesel, and that's the input price concerns for farmers as well.
11: It is. It is. Hey, let's also talk about the new Section 301 tariffs that went into effect today. Market reaction was muted because these are replacements for the previous tariffs, right?
24: Yeah, largely anticipated, number one. Number two, just largely replacements for the previous tariffs. The six-month window for the section that they were, you know, legal authority they used when the Supreme Court ruled that they had to undo the reciprocal tariffs, they used a section that had a six-month window on it to allow them to build their longer-term case. They did that. Those expired at midnight. The new ones go into effect now. Some variations, some countries actually saying that their tariffs will be slightly lower, but no real change there, and that's why the market didn't react.
11: Yeah, those range from like 10% for most countries, the EU, Mexico, Canada, 12.5% on China, but you're not concerned that that's going to unwind this deal that we have with them or cause any retaliation?
24: A lot of people have trouble understanding the relationship between President Trump and President Xi. They obviously have different world values. They have different goals that conflict with each other. But they also both have a good relationship with each other, and they understand they have to trade with one another where they're sitting right now. And so we will continue to see that, the fact that we have a confirmation of President Xi coming to the United States September 24th is a good sign. And I expect that's going to happen, and we'll probably see more commodities purchased in combination with that.
11: Because the Board of Trade that we're working on will be in place by then, that's how that's going to be handled?
24: You're talking about this joint trade group,
11: yep.
24: Looking at ways, exactly right, looking for ways that we can increase trade between the two countries.
11: Okay. Arlen, always a pleasure. Thank you so much for coming on the show.
24: Absolutely, Michelle. Good to be with you. Have a great weekend.
11: Hey, you too. That is Arlen Suderman, Chief Commodities Economist with StoneX. All right. We had the cattle on feed, cattle inventory reports out today from USDA. Patrick Linnell from Cattle Facts will come back with analysis next.
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6: And welcome back to AgriTalk. I'm your host, Michelle Roth. Patrick Glenell with Cattle Facts is joining us to break down the cattle on feed and cattle inventory report. He's Director of Market Research for Cattle Facts. Good to have you back, Patrick.
7: Happy to be here, Michelle.
6: So let's start off with the cattle inventory report first off. All cattle and calves up just 0.2%, so not a big change there. Cows and heifers unchanged, heifers up 1%, the calf crop was down 1.5%, and beef cows down 0.7%. Overall, your impressions about what we're seeing in terms of expansion out of these numbers?
7: Yeah, this report, I think, confirmed what the industry's been looking for a long time. Finally, a print higher in terms of total cattle numbers, signifying that it looks like the cyclical low is finally behind us. As you dig deeper, you know, your point about the small decline, only up 0.2% or 200,000 head in total, it does just show that it's going to be a slow turn towards rebuilding. And I think that's the same story as you dig deeper into the numbers. You look at beef cows that were still pointed slightly lower, down 200,000 head. I think that's a little bit surprising on one hand when you consider how tight cow slaughter's been running, record low culling rates through the first half of the year. But at the same time, it's not surprising considering the producer's slow appetite for expansion and obviously the drought challenges many folks have faced. On top of that, actually seeing the replacement number turn higher, I think does show that on top of just keeping back cows, the producer is looking towards retaining a few more heifers.
6: Yeah, let's talk about heifer retention. That's usually the first sign that we look at to tell us herd rebuilding is starting here. But even that looks like it's pretty slow in terms of retention, right?
7: It was a pretty minor increase, up just 100,000 head, which with the USDA's rounding, that's the narrowest increment they can show typically there. But I think that's pretty well supported as you look at heifer placement trends or movement through sale barns and feeder cattle and calf receipts. Those indicators were pretty consistent with a slow, small tick higher in replacement numbers.
6: So do you think weather is the main factor, or what is it that's holding us back from any more market expansion of this cattle herd?
7: No, I think you can go down the list of items that have that are slowing that expansion pace. Drought has obviously been a big challenge here, but it's that same story that we've been facing. That's an aging producer demographic, labor challenges, high costs, urban

0: sprawl, alternative land uses, you know, all these factors, and they don't all affect everyone, but they certainly collectively have really slowed down this expansion or drawn out the pace of this contraction phase of the industry. And I think the industry will start to expand as these numbers do show, but those, a lot of those structural headwinds are going to remain in place and keep it a slow expansion. You know, at the same time, the way this these calf prices have shot to the moon so quickly, you understand why some producers have been opting to sell those heifers rather than retain them, even if they really did want to rebuild.
1: The beef on dairy percentage keeps going up. Is that having any influence or skewing any of these numbers, do you think?
0: It is. I think as you look at the other heifers number, it's been persistently high as a percentage of the feeder cattle supply. And I think that does just show why that number has been higher. As you think about the beef on dairy supply and the use of sex semen in those dairies, it has skewed the total calf crop, and in particular the feeder supply coming out of the dairy side, more towards heifers. And I think understanding that impact has been a bit of a challenge, and it's even harder when trying to interpret the percentage of heifers on feed and through the slaughter mix as it pertains to expansion.
1: All right, cattle on feed broadly, report.
0: Oh. More broadly, I think, as you look at the dairy cow numbers moving higher, I think that's where you can clearly see the beef on dairy impact as well. Milk margins are tight, but the contribution of the value of those day-old calves, I think, is certainly making the dairy producer continue to expand there.
1: For sure. Sorry, didn't mean to interrupt you. Cattle on feed, we were at 2.2% higher on the on-feed number placements, down 2.9% versus a year ago. Marketing's down 2.7%. So pretty close to expectations, your take.
0: Yep. Pretty unsurprising numbers relative to the on-feed report. Unsurprising, and really should be fairly benign in terms of the market impact there. I think the placements being down, exactly what we'd think cyclically, thinking about how tight feeder cattle supplies are. At the same time, comparing against lack of Mexican feeder cattle last year, we're just not seeing those big year-over-year declines. On feed being higher continues to reflect that the additional days on feed, slower turnover rate, and this reduced harvest pace we've seen year to date.
1: Yeah, and that's definitely reflected in the weights, isn't it?
0: Absolutely. If you look at weights starting to turn back higher again and remaining a record for this time of year, you can see the slower turnover rate there.
1: All right, so nothing negative necessarily in either of these reports to impact prices or the market opening on Monday. So we did have reversals yesterday. We had higher weekly closes in the cattle. Is the bottom in for now?
0: It looks like, certainly from a technical standpoint, the market was oversold, and with the discount in the futures compared to the cash, it does favor that maybe we can catch some stability here for the time being.
1: We got to get cash to stabilize here first, don't we?
0: Exactly. And it does look like with some potential 231 or even 232 here, it looks like maybe we can catch that here to close out the week compared to the earlier week trade.
1: Okay. Well, let's hope we can hold things together here. Patrick, thanks so much.
0: Thanks, Michelle.
1: You bet. Patrick Linnell with Cattle Facts. And join Chip on Monday morning. Machine Repeat will be his guest back here at 2:06 for AgriTalk PM. Our guest will be Mike Zuzulo with Global Commodity Analytics. And I'm Michelle Rook, wishing you a safe and profitable day on the farm.
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8: You know what Larry Roden was doing before he was governor? 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Getting up before the sun, working cattle, fixing fence, hoping the weather holds. 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And when Larry Roden got to Pier, he didn't forget where he came from. 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Delivered the largest property tax cut in South Dakota history, stood with President Trump on the border, placed a five-year ban on fake meat to keep real ranchers raising real beef. 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Larry Roden spent his out here with us. 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Governor Larry Roden, because he knows us.
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0: Super Dave's in Rome. There is such a thing as too much talent. And this Sixer team has too much of the same type of talent. We discovered this not having players to deal with tough players like Ben Wallace and Chauncey Billups.
1: 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I'm guaranteeing nothing.
0: Other than to say, if you can get even this version of LeBron for $4 million a year, you do that all day long. He made the right call. They made the right call.
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5: Here's your forecast from Watertown Radio and GoWatertown.net. A heat advisory begins at 1 p.m. tomorrow afternoon and remains in effect until 9 p.m. Sunday night. Sunshine mixed with clouds at times this afternoon, with daytime highs approaching 86. Southwesterly winds 10 to 20 miles per hour. I'm meteorologist Mandy Faluber on Watertown Radio. Right now, it's 79 degrees.
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3: Here's your forecast from Watertown Radio and GoWatertown.net. A heat advisory begins at 1 p.m. tomorrow afternoon and continues until 9 p.m. Sunday night. Lows dip down to about 70 tonight under clear skies, southerly winds 10 to 15 miles per hour. Daytime highs approaching 96, tomorrow mainly sunny skies. I'm meteorologist Mandy Thaluber on Watertown Radio. Currently 75.
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11: Head, heart, health, hands. 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
14: Good afternoon from the KWAT newsroom. I'm Mike Tanner. Here's a look at what's happening. Some of the political postcards mailed to South Dakota voters in the week ahead of Tuesday's runoff election for the Republican nomination for governor are financed by a national group that received all of its recent contributions from a Pennsylvania billionaire. Federal Election Commission records show that the School Freedom Fund Political Action Committee has raised $15 million since last year from billionaire and Republican mega donor Jeffrey Yass. Yass is an investment trading firm owner, TikTok investor, and advocate of school choice options. Despite School Freedom Fund's name, two postcards it sent to South Dakota voters do not even mention schools or education. Instead, they characterize Governor Larry Roden as a big taxing politician for several actions throughout his career as governor and previously as a legislator without providing any context. Meanwhile, candidates Toby Doden and Larry Roden are making their final push to become the next governor. Both are trying to prove to voters that they're the more conservative choice. Roden is fending off a new claim that he's aligned with pro-abortionists and Democrats through campaign donation disclosures. The claims come from a PAC started by Doden. Governor Roden, meanwhile, posted Doden's voter registration history, which shows Doden did not even vote in a Republican primary until 2 years ago. Well, the heat is returning for the weekend. Much of the area by this weekend will see temperatures in the upper 90s to the low 100s. The best chance to see high temperatures over 100 will be along and west of the Missouri River. This level of heat will impact anyone without adequate cooling or hydration, especially those who are sensitive to heat. The Casey Tibbs Foundation reports that recent ground movement on their Fort Pierre property does not pose an immediate threat to the Casey Tibbs South Dakota Rodeo Center. The Casey Tibbs Foundation is working with local and state entities to assess the situation. The museum and event center will remain open for business unless announced otherwise. The Casey Tibbs Foundation warns that areas outside designated pathways may be unsafe due to shifting ground, and they're urging visitors to stay on designated sidewalks during normal business hours for safety. The Hamblin County Sheriff's Office is warning residents about a scam phone call that's currently circulating in the area involving a supposed purchase of a PlayStation from Walmart. The Sheriff's Office has received a report of an automated call claiming that a PlayStation 5 costing approximately $900 has been purchased through a Walmart account registered in their name and phone number. The call may use an AI-generated voice and is not a legitimate call from Walmart. The scam is designed to alarm recipients by claiming a large dollar purchase has been made on their account. If a victim responds to the call, the scammers may attempt to obtain bank account or credit card information by claiming they need the information to process a refund. Well, the Minnesota man who pleaded guilty to killing a top Democrat lawmaker and her husband was sentenced on Thursday to spend the rest of his life in prison a little over 1 year after the political attacks. Vance Belter was sentenced to two consecutive life terms plus an additional 40 years in prison after pleading guilty in June to the six counts related to the killings of House Speaker Melissa Hortman and her husband Mark and the shootings of State Senator John Hoffman and his wife Yvette. Monument Health in Rapid City is expanding health care options for children. The hospital is undergoing a $48 million, 63,000 square foot expansion to increase care for kids, infants, and recovering mothers. The expansion includes 19 new labor, delivery, and recovery rooms. It'll also transform the neonatal intensive care unit from an open bay area to 25 private and semi-private areas. Well, Minnesota is now past the halfway point of the 100 deadliest days of summer, and traffic safety officials say roadway deaths are ahead of last year's pace. The State Office of Traffic Safety reports 82 people have already died on Minnesota roads during the campaign. Last year, 111 people were killed during the entire 100 deadliest days of summer. The Office of Traffic Safety's Shannon Grabo says summer brings the year's highest travel volumes, increasing the risk of serious crashes. She says unbelted deaths are especially concerning, with 12 already recorded, compared with 16 during all of last year's campaign. That's a look at what's happening from the KWAT Newsroom. I'm Mike Tanner.
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17: 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I'm Mark Ovenden, your host. Glad to be with you today. If you're a Philadelphia 76er fan, you're probably pretty happy with the news that LeBron has finally made up his mind where he's going. And, of course, he has to, being LeBron, has to drag it out and create suspense. I'm surprised they didn't have an hour show on ESPN to announce his decision like he did when he was going to Miami. That's when I kind of lost it for LeBron. I always loved watching him play, and that whole thing just really turned me off. Plus the fact, I think we were talking about that the other day when we were talking about floppers in soccer, and I brought up LeBron. I don't think anybody doesn't feel that LeBron is maybe the biggest flopper in the history of professional sports. But unbelievable talent. The 76ers are either going to be unbeatable or it's not going to work. Because now they got Jaylen Brown, Tyrese Maxey, Joel Embiid if he's healthy, Vijay Edgecombe, in addition to bringing in LeBron James. That's an unbelievable amount of talent they've got on that team. You just wonder sometimes if you can have too many guys that want to be the guy, because they've got quite a few of them, for sure. But, the Celtics had them beat last year, and they came back, and I was just really surprised they didn't go further in the playoffs. I thought they were a better team than the Knicks. I still am surprised that the Knicks won the NBA title. They looked terrible in those first couple of games against Atlanta, and then they came back and won however many straight games it was in the playoffs. That was impressive. That's hard to do. But anyway, the point is, Philadelphia is loaded with talent for next year. In fact, I believe it's a two-year deal for LeBron for $8 million. Are you kidding me? But he's got so much money, it doesn't matter. He wants to try to win another title, and I think he's excited to go do it with somebody differently. I thought it would be Cleveland. That would have made the most sense to me. I think a lot of people thought he was going to go to Miami. Timberwolves fans, I don't know how excited T-Wolves fans were, because they have a tendency, Minnesota fans have a tendency to guard their hearts. And I understand that, being a Red Sox fan growing up. Always expect the worst. And I'm guessing T-Wolves fans didn't allow themselves the chance to get too worked up about potentially getting LeBron, even though a lot of people thought it made a ton of sense. And I'm talking about, experts for the NBA thought it would have been a great landing spot for him. But it didn't happen. He's a Philadelphia 76er. All right, coming up today, Josh Anderson joins us, the Dakota State football coach. And then in the second half, Dean Zahn, who is with the South Dakota Golf Association now, after years and years at Moccasin Creek as the head pro, still lives in Aberdeen, but travels the state for the SDGA, and we'll talk with Dean in the second half of the show, so stay with us.
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17: So, Nick, I may have found a couple of your Great Life members who are more active than me.
23: I didn't think that was possible with all the golf you play, although I still hope you're getting into the gym a little bit more.
17: I get my exercise on the golf course, but I know two young ladies who are sure glad their dad has a family membership, like Harper and Nora, my granddaughters.
24: And Poppy says he'll be coming to the gym and shooting hoops with us, Dad.
23: That sounds great, Harper. 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
24: 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At least that's what he told us.
23: That's good to know. Maybe I can get him in an early morning class to work out.
17: Wait a minute. This is going off the rails. I told the girls I'd join them in the gym, and it's been fun teaching them the birdie dance on the golf course, too.
24: I wasn't sure at first, but we love golfing with Poppy on the Great Life courses.
17: The birdie dance is fun, right, Harper?
24: Yeah, we love it.
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25: Just like the openings.
17: Or go to joingreatlife.com. 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
17: And welcome back to the show. I'm your host, Mark Oven. 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The show's on live at 2 o'clock, and of course it's on at a variety of different times depending on where you live, but after the 2 o'clock show is over, I download the show and send it off to all the affiliates, but I also archive it onto our website. 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That last commercial is kind of appropriate that it was on here right before we visit with Josh Anderson because, you know, my granddaughters have grown to love the birdie dance. I think they were a little shocked by it when they first saw it, but they know how fun it can make the game of golf, and you got to do quite a bit of that on Monday.
26: Yeah, we had 12 in a row. It was quite awesome, and then we proceeded to smash out four pars in a row and moved out of the first place position.
17: But yeah.
26: It was fun. Got those hips working.
17: Yeah, it's golf's a funny game because when it's for 12 hole, we wouldn't have won because the team that won had 20 under par, but we might have got second place. And I don't honestly remember. I've been doing these, you know, scrambles and fundraising golf tournaments for a long, long, long time. I don't ever remember going 12 holes like that and having 12 putts of 10 feet or less on every single hole. That was crazy.
26: Yeah, your short game, you were throwing darts, made some real easy putts for us, so that was a whole lot more fun, too. And so, yeah, once we got outside 10 foot, we had to actually challenge our putting game, and it didn't go well.
17: No, but it was fun to be on Team Anderson once again. I look forward to that every year. So,
26: we sure do find a way to have fun, that's for sure.
17: We do. this is kind of almost the last hurrah for you. I know you're going to play in our summer skip day next Friday at Madison Country Club, but how soon does football practice start at Dakota State?
26: We start Sunday, August 9th. So, yeah, that skip day on the 31st, we're definitely looking forward to playing in that. That's always another fun day, too. But you're right, as soon as we get to that Sioux Falls Country Club, DSU, that golf tournament, boy, it really starts to move in really quick. We have two team camps, a nine-man and an 11-man team camp starting this Monday. So we'll wrap that up and kind of a pre-fall camp for the high school area teams that do come to that. And it's a lot of fun for that, too. We're in and out. It's a really good event. And so it's a good time to really get everything ready to go. We're getting all the equipment orders in. Everything's starting to fall into place for the season. So it's coming whether we're ready or not.
17: Josh Anderson, our guest. Have you added more camps and things like that now that you have your beautiful new facility?
26: We have, and we wanted to do that, but it also turned out this year that some of the area bigger schools stopped having their team camps, and so then that really opened things up. We typically don't have our team camps in June because every Division II and Division I team has them at that time, so we opted for the end of July, which worked out really good, and we were kind of the only ones that did that. A couple of the D2 programs around the area started to follow suit, but really didn't take teams away from us because of how we run our camp and how it's structured. It's quick and fun and to the point. And I mean, you get in and get out, and it's a blast. So if teams do leave and try other programs, they come back real quick. So that's encouraging. But we did add a team camp in June for the 9-man, and we'll be adding a team camp in June next year for the 11-man. So we'll have 2 9-mans and 2 11-mans, and 1 in June and 1 in July. And then we do a satellite camp up in Hamlin High School with Jeff Sheehan and crew. And so there's a lot of, there's usually 8 to 12 9-man teams that come to that. So that satellite camp is a good time. It really makes recruiting a lot easier. It is sure fun to have both guys on campus, though, to show off our facilities.
17: I was going to say, once you get them there, I mean, let's be perfectly honest. Yes, it's a nice way to make a few extra bucks. It's great for recruiting for you to see these kids, but it's also great for these kids to see what you guys have. And now that you've got this beautiful new football facility, the more time somebody can visit that, the better.
26: It's just crazy because it's still fun because we still get a lot of people see it for the first time, and every time they do, it's fun to walk them into the facilities and watch their jaw just drop. And then we tell them, yeah, this is what we got now, and we got an indoor coming. So we'll have a third turf field, one indoor, and all right next to each other. And then that won't be the end of it. We're still working on trying to have a turf softball and a turf baseball field right on campus next to our facilities, as well as the basketball gymnasium, basketball volleyball gymnasium. So those are still in the books. Those are next up. But, you know, right now we're concentrating on the indoor facility that we're going to be putting up. And that's supposed to be completed probably sometime this spring, and you can't get here soon enough. But it's a good problem to have while you're waiting for it.
17: All right, so you're going to have basically is it a dome?
26: It'll be like a dome bubble, and we won't take it up and put it down. It won't be seasonal, so we'll keep it up year round. So the amount of ideas you can bring in those floors. I don't know what they're called, but those mobile floors. So you can basically have like tennis. You can have badminton, you can have pickleball, you can bring in golf simulators, you can have soccer events, and you can play 2 softball games at the same time in there.
17: Wow.
26: So it'll be a huge event for that. And you know, those softball fields are the same size as youth baseball, and so there's just, we can have basketball tournaments, 3-on-3 tournaments. I mean, there's just a lot of ideas cooking. So we have to hire somebody to run that indoor because people just like me will think, oh, hey, I'm going to take my team in there right now, and you guys, the rest of you guys, get out of here. We're going to take it over. Won't be able to do that. There'll be a lot of interest, and so we'll definitely need somebody in charge.
17: So you have to, even you are going to have to schedule your time in there.
26: Right, and I told them right away, like, you better hire somebody because I will be the first one to be a problem, and everybody's going to be the same way because everybody's going to want to be in there and check it out anyway. But, yes, I will have to schedule ahead of time and make sure that things work out for us.
17: So is this similar to what Presentation College had?
26: Similar, yes. Theirs was seasonal, and they took it up and put it down, but it was supposed to last 10 years, and it lasted 7 before it started to rip, and they had to replace different sections of their bubble.
17: Okay.
26: And that was one of the bigger reasons why we decided to just have ours not seasonal and just keep it up year round. Because even in the summertime, obviously, when it's super hot or anytime, hot, cold time of the year, if that wind is blowing, it's just hard to do anything and have, you know, like a very good practice or anything like that. So it'll benefit us in more ways than we can probably even imagine right now.
17: So I'm trying to picture where this is, because I it was not under construction the last time I was there.
26: No, it's going to be basically not connected, but almost connected to the athletic facility. So as we're looking north and south, on the north end, you have the track soccer complex, and
17: yep.
26: It'll go immediately to the west of that, in that gravel parking lot, yeah.
17: Okay. Now, that makes perfect sense. I know where you're talking about. So,
26: yeah.
17: So that does take away a little bit of parking for football games, or tailgating, I would guess, took place in that area, right?
26: Well, that was the tailgating area for the opponents, which we really don't care if they have a place to tailgate or not.
17: But, oh, Josh.
26: Yeah, you know, it's just not on the top of our list. But we will be adding parking between, we're going to basically have the National Guard move across the street, and we'll turn that into a parking lot, and then that grass area between the community center and the Beacon Athletic Complex facility will turn into a parking lot. So we'll add the parking. It probably won't be done or up to speed, you know, for probably another year. So we will have an issue during this football season. But, no, the tailgating area, that won't be affected. That's over in the grass area, and it's a pretty sweet setup. And, boy, do they take advantage of that. It's awesome.
17: Okay. That's important news. That's very important news. Josh Anderson joins us here on Calling All Sports. So what was the first year like in the new conference? I mean, you have to be overjoyed with how things went.
26: I mean, okay, how was the first year? It was great. Very nerve-wracking. There was a lot of travel. We flew to two games. So, you know, flying a big team and getting everything coordinated and organized, that was a lot, but we got it done. We had a lot of good, you know, help with our athletes, and our administration was just, like, superior with all of it. Basically, it was like, do what you need to do. We'll figure it out. We'll get it covered. And that way we'll have a big handle on how, you know, how much this stuff's going to cost in the future. So, and we didn't go extravagant or anything crazy. Basically, we just kind of followed the same rules as SDSU and USD and how they travel. And so that really helped. So we didn't have to reinvent the wheel. But the conference itself was incredibly tough. Like, huge. I mean, there was just no week off. It was also fun to go see these different programs and different towns, and then we'll flip-flop this year, so we'll get a lot of that this year as well. I like going to new places and seeing new facilities and doing new things, and so being in this conference is great because it's arguably the best conference in the NAIA now that we've combined, and there's a lot of great ones, but boy, we had five teams that were in the top 25 to end the season, you know, and so that in itself is tough to do. And it was just a very tough competition. And then to answer your question, yes, we did very, very well. And it wasn't like I was shocked that we could do that. It really came down to being healthy. When we were healthy, we were clicking and rolling. But it was awesome to come out the way we did with an 8-2 record. And, you know, we just had some ups and downs in the season. Basically, before we started our first game, we were going through a lot within the team. We were able to manage that, get through it, and then come off that first loss of the season, and it honestly just made us better. You know, I think we were overconfident right away, and then had a lot of, like I said, had a lot of things going on within the team, but the way that we bonded and came together instead of apart really showed, and that was exciting to see as a coach. And then, obviously, the good stuff happened after that. We really dialed in on just the details of the game and took care of business.
17: And after going 8-2 this year, next year, if you have a similar type season, when it comes to who makes the playoffs, that's going to work in your favor, because when it comes down to it, generally it's the program that's got the tradition of winning that gets the nod, right?
26: Absolutely. And, you know, that's how SDSU got in this last year, too, and good for them. But, you know, you win a few national championships and you go to the playoffs 10 years in a row, I think it was, or maybe even more. But, like, yeah, if you end up having, you know, a 7-4 season, you still get the nod. Same thing happened with Mankato. Like, they had a rough year and just plowed through the competition in the playoffs because their name recognition, and they're capable of doing well in the playoffs, and they've shown that in the past. So that's where we want to be. It's not where we were last year. It's a good thing for these area teams that we didn't make the playoffs, in my opinion. We were cooking, and we were rolling, and I think we'd have done very well. But, you know, it just wasn't in the cards. So, yes, the name recognition really does matter. It makes a big difference. So coming off an 8-2, a lot of teams, even in our conference, even the teams that we don't like, were really upset that we didn't make it in, thought we should have. So that said a lot to me as well, made me feel good at least about it. But, like, moving on, it will help us. If we can have an 8-2, 9-1, 10-0 season, obviously 10-0, you know, you're automatically in. But if we have one loss to a conference champ and we're sitting right there with one loss, I mean, we're automatically in now.
17: Oh, without question. Josh Anderson from Dakota State is our guest. And real quick, because we've only got about a minute left, but how do you feel about who you have coming back off of that team that was 8-2?
26: We lost a lot of talent on our defensive side, 9 defensive starters, but I will tell you, we have a lot of talent in waiting that's just been itching to get on the field and had a tremendous spring and summer. So I'm not sure we're going to skip a beat. You really can't replace, you can't coach the experience that those guys had, but watching these guys and how they're working, because there's a lot of guys that played a lot of minutes that have really corralled the troops on defense to make sure that we're still following what we do and what we're about. And offensively, I think we're returning 9 starters. So it's going to be just a matter of staying healthy, Mark. And that's the same for any team at any level and any program. But we stay healthy, I think we're going to have a pretty good year.
17: Yeah, because you've had injuries completely derail your season in recent years when you thought you had a really good shot at making the postseason.
26: Yeah, we have, and including the year in 2023. I mean, we were expecting a very, very good season and ended up going 1-9 because we had 85 injuries. That was ridiculous, but, you know, again, it's how it goes. It's how you respond. You can't be pointing fingers or blaming, but was just very pleased. You know, because the 2 years before, 23, we got second in the conference. The 2 years after, we've been second in the conference. So got a really good program. We're rolling. I haven't had a quarterback make it through a full season since 2017, including last year. So hopefully this is the year.
17: Knock on wood. All right, friend. Thank you for your time, and we'll talk soon.
26: I can't wait. Take care.
0: I get asked all the time if people actually fall asleep in our showroom. 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
17: And just a reminder that at Arby's, up until, it's just about a month from today, the pecan chicken salad sandwich is still on the menu. It's going to be on there for a total of 3 months. And so is the orange cream shake. Now, that pecan chicken salad sandwich, Neil has been talking about how much he enjoys it. It's a pecan chicken salad made with diced chicken, red grapes, apples, celery, pecans, and mayonnaise with shredded lettuce on honey wheat bread. It's just a great summertime sandwich. It's cool and refreshing. And, of course, if you want to have something with it that continues along that theme, it's the orange cream shake. Now, permanently on the menu as of the middle of June is the Angus cheesesteak, a seasoned, thinly shaved Angus steak with melted white American Cooper cheese and caramelized onions on a toasted Amoroso's sesame sub roll. It sounds delicious, and you can even get a half-pound version of it as well. So there you go. Lots of great stuff at Arby's.
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17: And welcome back to the show. I'm Mark Ovenden, your host. Glad to have you with us. We have Tom Jantz on the show quite frequently talking about all the tournaments that are going on for the SDGA. Dean Zahn joins us today. And actually, you're the guy that got hired to run these. Is that a factual statement, Dean?
26: That is true, Mark. My job is basically to run the championship. So it's a lot going on.
17: So Tom is the boss, and he delegates the hard work to you.
26: That's right. That's right. Tom just makes sure I don't screw anything up, and I go out and run these championships. But he helps with an awful lot of it.
17: Oh, so. I'm just kidding. He does a lot. He's the perfect guy for the job. There's no question about it. It's kind of funny how both of you guys were in one spot for a long, long time. You even longer, because aren't you a lifelong Aberdeen native?
26: No, I'm not, actually. I grew up a lot of different places, but mainly in Arizona, and that's where Tom and I met. I met Tom in the 80s at McCormick Ranch Golf Course in Scottsdale. We both worked there, and we were young guys. And we worked there in the service area, and that's where I first met him back in the 80s. So we've known each other quite a while.
17: Okay, so how long have you been at Moccasin Creek prior to this?
26: I came to Moccasin Creek in 1992, so I've been here in Aberdeen for quite a while.
17: Yeah, 34 years. It's just like me. People think I grew up here, and those that know me well enough, when I'm always
26: You're
17: wearing
26: a Boston
17: my,
26: guy.
17: Right, I'm always wearing a Red Sox hat, so people know better. Yeah. But to people that don't know me that well, I've been around long enough to where they just assume I'm a native. Like, oh, where'd you go to high school? Dover,
26: right.
17: Sherburn. Huh?
26: I said, that's exactly right.
17: That's a suburb of Boston. It's kind of the same for you. And there's something about this neck of the woods, isn't there?
26: Yeah, you know, I came here with not the expectation of staying here a long time. You know, my idea was maybe 3 years, and I would probably move on to the Minneapolis area. I was a young golf pro, and Minneapolis was, and it still is, a booming golf area, and that was kind of the idea, and I just fell in love with it, and I've been here ever since.
17: And have you been at Moccasin Creek the whole time?
26: I did. I came to take the job at Moccasin Creek. In Aberdeen, and I stayed there until about a year and a half ago when I quote-unquote semi-retired, but then Tom talked me into taking this job, and it's not a retirement job. It's a full-time job.
17: No, but at least you get a couple of months where you can, you know, during the off-season, you can kick back a bit, right?
26: Yeah, I mean, we mainly in the wintertime are doing a lot of planning for the coming season, a lot of setup work, because there is an awful lot. When you have a championship every week, all summer long, you have to get prepared for it. So it's mainly a lot of setup work for the coming season.
17: So how involved are you, because I know you are, with each course where there's a state championship, because I know how much, like, for example, the superintendents love this. It's a chance for them to, you know, kind of tweak everything and have it be in the best shape it's ever been in. But it's also a chance for, you know, the clubhouse to be able to put on, you know, be good hosts, that type of thing. How much work does that involve when you're doing a week-to-week tournament? you get where I'm going here. It's like, how do you find the time to work with all of these courses while you're already trying to run tournaments?
26: Well, you know, it's good to have good partners, and that's how we feel things go with all the places that we go to host events. And it's not just championships. We have over 50 junior tour events. We're playing a junior tour event at almost every 18-hole golf course in the state and several of the 9-hole courses. So, you know, it's a lot of preparation, a lot of getting information out to these different facilities. We have a timetable, a cadence, if you will, of when we contact them and talk to them about the event, the upcoming event, make sure everybody's on base and on the same page. And it's just a constant. When you're at an event, actually running the event, usually you need to be working on the next event. That's the time to work on the next event coming up for the next week. You need to be contacting them and doing that. So it's a constant, you know, staying on top of things. It really has to be organized.
17: In terms of even little things like pin placements and all that, is that something you're involved with?
26: Yeah, we pick the whole location that every event we play in, we have. We kind of feel like we want to own the whole locations, meaning that if there's any problems, we don't want them to be yelling at the superintendent. They need to be upset with us. So we own all the hole locations. We do all that. We mark ground under repair. We set all the tees. You know, little things like that. We're putting up signs and banners at every event and do all the scoring and everything else. So at the events, you know, it's, the hosts have to deal with carts, often a big deal at most golf courses. People don't realize when you bring 180 players to a golf course, that's a lot of golf carts and a lot of organization. So they help us tremendously with that. The superintendents are getting the golf courses into great condition. They're changing their maintenance patterns. We might be teeing off early in the morning. They can't get everything mowed, so they'll come out in the evenings and do things for us, mow tees and fairways, for example, roughs. So there's a lot of organization involved with every event.
17: Dean Zahn's our guest. Now, for all those years you were at Moccasin Creek, I'm not going to say, I don't want this to sound wrong, but you're stuck there doing your job as the head pro. How nice has it been for you to get out and see the rest of golf courses throughout the state?
26: It's really been a great experience. I travel a lot now. A lot of these golf pros and golf course operators I knew. Some of them are new, but a lot of them have been around, so I knew them. But now I get to go to their facilities, actually work with them, see their golf course and their operations up close and personal, and it's really been interesting. It's amazing how many good golf courses and how many good operators we have in this state. We really got lucky in South Dakota. Golf is just, I talk to people from bigger states, more populations, and they say, boy, you guys are really lucky up here with how well your golf courses are operated and how good a condition they are. And, you know, we got a short season, so... You know, when it comes to go time, they're ready. Let's go. Let's have this place top notch and let's play some golf.
17: So, Dean, I'm not going to put you on the spot because I don't mean to. but what are two or three of your hidden gems out there? I'm not going to ask you which is your favorite course. It's Moccasin Creek, but are there some diamonds in the rough, so to speak, that you've kind of gone, wow, this course is awesome. I never knew this.
26: Yeah, you know, last year I went out to Elkhorn Ridge out in Spearfish. First time I ever saw the back nine. It's been open for quite a while, but I had always only played the front nine. And the back nine at Elkhorn Ridge I thought was outstanding. And there's three holes in there, the three holes that go through that canyon. I think those are the most gorgeous holes in maybe in the state of South Dakota. Just beautiful golf holes, really neat golf holes. So Elkhorn Ridge, that back nine kind of surprised me when we went there. And we played again. We have the two-man championship there this year, and it's just a great place to go. They've got a great new young superintendent at Brookings Country Club, and the events we've had at Brookings Country Club since they came on board, I cannot believe how good a condition that golf course is in. Just outstanding condition. Really, really championship caliber conditions there. So that those two really surprised me a little bit. But you know, we have so many great golf courses around the state. It's really neat and diversity of golf courses. You know, it's a lot different out there in the hills than it is here on the east side of the state where we're all, you know, we're flatlanders out here. So a lot different golf out there.
17: Now, isn't that Matt Anderson's son that's the superintendent
26: that's right.
17: at Brookings?
26: That is right. Matt Anderson's son. Matt Anderson was the superintendent at the Country Club of Sioux Falls forever.
17: Yep.
26: It seemed like, and he kind of retired. I know we had the U.S. Open qualifier out there this spring, and I saw him out there mowing green. So he comes out and works a little part time, keeps his hand in the game. But it's Matt's son. It's at Brookings Country Club. I think he's just done an outstanding job out there. How he's made that turn that golf course into some really championship conditions.
17: Actually, and I've always thought Brookings Country Club was one of my favorite, quote, diamond in the rough courses. I Pat Lockwood is one of my dear friends, and Matt Einspar, and I, mm-hmm. I've been up there, and I've been playing that course for 40-plus years when nobody else realized how good it was. I just think it's a terrific layout, and,
26: yep.
17: You know, we did our Dream 18 up there. We did one with you at Moccasin Creek. Number two at Brookings Country Club in a state tournament is one of the most interesting holes on the planet.
26: Yep. It's definitely, you know, last year we had the state amateur there, so we had the best amateurs from around the state, a lot of young guys that hit the ball wrong ways. And, you know, they can drive that green.
17: Oh, easy.
26: But it's a very, very, very small target to hit. You got the lake on the left, you got out of bounds over to the right, over the green, and you got bunkers to the right. Difficult green to hit, but very doable if you hit it straight. So it's a very interesting hole, and you can move the tees around a little bit to make it, give it even some more interest. So same thing with the ladies. We can move those tees for the ladies and get them into a position where they can think about driving that green too. So it's kind of a drivable par four, but it's also, if you lay up, it's not an easy layup either.
17: Oh, no.
26: So
17: no. You got a side hill lie for your second shot if you lay up.
26: Right. Severe side hill lie.
17: Yes. Yeah, it's a stinker. It's a risk reward hole, but boy, the risk is severe because you can stand up there and knock a couple in the lake and make a nine.
26: Yeah, you can have an opportunity to make an eagle, or you can also easily make a double bogey or more.
17: For sure.
26: With just one bad shot.
17: Dean Zahn's our guest. You were talking about the hills. I just had somebody a couple of days ago ask me if I'd played Hot Springs. And it used to be a nine-hole course that's now 18, right? Southern Hills, is that right?
26: Correct. Southern Hills, yeah. In fact, it had kind of the moniker, the best nine-hole course in America, when it was just a nine-holer.
17: Right.
26: And they built another 18, or another nine, and 18 holes. In fact, we have a junior tour event there every year. It is, you know, it's a typical hills course. There's a lot of up and down and some really, really, really interesting holes out there.
17: Well, there's, and that's why you say there's so much variety in the state of South Dakota when it comes to golf courses. Lee Schoenbeck and his son played every single course one summer, including, I'm trying to think of what was the one, Edgemont, where they had to use like four wheelers out on the course.
26: I don't know which one that was, but that's South Dakota golf, right?
17: Yeah.
26: Everything's a little bit unique. I was just, one of my colleagues and I went out and we did a rating at Lake Wagner Golf Course, which is just, it's in Phillip, right there. And, you know, it's a little hidden gem. It's a fun little golf course, some interesting holes on it, some really interesting greens. And, you know, I bet you a lot of people don't really think about a golf course like that, but it was a fun little nine-holer. So, there's golf courses like that all over our state.
17: Yeah, there's some great nine-hole courses. I mean, we've got the Pebble Beach of South Dakota in Springfield.
26: That's right.
17: That's what it says on their golf carts.
26: Yes, it's quite the view out there.
17: Oh, my gosh. That par five along the river is, I think it's hole five. It's either five or six. That's one of the coolest views in South Dakota on a golf hole.
26: Yeah, I mean, again, some great, great golf courses. We just had the U.S. Senior Amateur Qualifier at Dakota Dunes on Thursday. And we had guys from all over the country, really, playing it, you know. And they all said the same thing. They said, man, they were really surprised. They said, this is a really great golf course. It's a difficult golf course, but it's a really great golf course. Arnold Palmer design. In great condition, and you have some great views of the river right there.
17: Yeah.
26: Especially those finishing holes.
17: When that course opened, I went down and did a story on it, and Phil Mickelson played the ninth hole for me. And we did a story on that hole, and we got all done, and he was like a rookie on tour. He was a young guy. And he goes, so that must mean the course is 30 plus years, right? Must be. somewhere around that. Anyway, he goes, that hole is too hard. And the old nine at the dunes, they fixed it to some degree, but the green is still the green. It's a beast, but it's a great course if you haven't played it.
26: It's a great golf course. It's in South Dakota. Some people think it's in Iowa or Nebraska, but it's in South Dakota. it's one of our golf courses, and it's one of the best courses in the state. It's a wonderful track.
17: Easily top five, without question. Did you know that in the original design of the course, you know, you've played it, right?
26: Yes, I have.
17: Okay. 18's a par 5. Did you know the original design had the green out in the middle of the river?
26: Yeah, it had a little island green out
17: yes.
26: there.
17: And they actually built it. You could see it for years before it finally washed away. They built it, not completely built it, but they built it up as though they were going to, you know, seed it and turf it and everything else. And they realized that it probably was not going to work.

0: Now, to fill up that Lake Wagner is a little hidden gem, a couple miles north of town there. It's a pretty neat little place.
1: Is it in the Badlands?
0: No, not in the Badlands.
1: Not quite.
0: But it's out there on the west side of the state, you know, in Philip. A very good, interesting little golf course. And, you know, there's so many of those little nine-holers around our state. You know, on the hills, you got places like Tomahawk and Lee Country Club, which is really a neat, unique, different golf course, that Lee Country Club. You don't hear people talk. People talk about Tomahawk because you pass it there on the highway. But Lee Country Club's a little bit hidden, so that's, if anybody's out there, that's a good one to go play. Fun little course.
1: Yeah, and that's Tomahawk is, that's Brian Giesher's course. And Brian has been out on this part of the state. Now he's out there, and I know he loved. In fact, it's funny to see some of his Facebook posts as we're just getting started with our spring golf. All of a sudden, you will see him saying, "Well, sorry, we're going to have to no tee times today." And there's like a foot of snow on all the golf carts that were out there ready to go.
0: Yep. They can play golf year round there. Sometimes you never know.
1: For sure. All right. Yep. So. Next week is the state match play. As Tom knows, that's my favorite. I love the match play because it's more of a anybody could win kind of thing. And it's actually at your I want to call it your home course because you were there for so long. How proud are you that you get to stay home and kind of host the state and also at the brand new clubhouse, which is great?
0: Yeah, you know, it's pretty cool. I basically have a home game, I call it, a home game this week, so I'm not traveling. You know, Moccasin, obviously near and dear to my heart. It's a championship caliber golf course. We can stretch it out to 7,200 yards if we want to. I think it's a great venue. There's some holes out there. It's a great venue for match play. There's some holes out there that we can, you know, turn into drivable risk-reward par fours if we want. Which is really fun in match play. And it's a big course, I think it'd be a great place. So, you know, it's always been a great place to host major events. And when I was a golf pro there, we had a lot of FCGA events. Always proud to host those. And I think the members are very proud to host FCGA championships and really looking forward to this one coming up.
1: So have you been noodling on a napkin as to where you're going to have pin placements here?
0: I just sent a message out to the superintendent there, and I said I'm going to be there on Monday and Tuesday, and I'm going to start looking for hole locations. We've got basically 4 days. This event is 4 days long, so I've got 4 days of hole locations to find. But those greens at Moccasin are huge, so it's not hard to find hole locations. But it's going to be interesting to find some good hole locations because in match play. You know, if you're on your way to an eight, it doesn't really matter. You lose the hole and you move on. You start all over with a new hole on, you know, the next tee box. So it doesn't really ruin your score when you make a big number. So, you know, sometimes we can make the holes a little bit more interesting in match play. Just like the drivable par fours or longer holes, whatever we decide to do with things. So you have a little bit more ability to change things up in match play.
1: Well, I know you're going to have fun with it, so enjoy the week next week, and we'll talk soon. Thanks, Dean, for your time.
0: Hey, thanks, Mark. Thanks for having us on, and thanks for supporting the FCGA. We love working with you guys.
1: Well, I kind of like golf. You know that.
0: Just a little bit.
1: Yeah, just a little bit. Have a great weekend.
0: You too.
1: Thanks.
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6: All right, so you've got exactly 6 days to get signed up for our Summer Skip Day Golf Tournament. 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We'll talk to you Monday.
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8: This is the time for prayer. The Catholic Immaculate Conception and Holy Name Churches of Watertown have been offering this time of praying the rosary for the conversion of all nations and world peace. It has brought peace at other times and in other places, and it will do so now if we pray it together. The Rosary consists of the Apostles' Creed, the Lord's Prayer from the lips of Christ himself, and the Hail Mary, the salutation to the Mother of Christ. It is prayed while meditating on the special life of Christ and Mary, his mother. We ask you to join us now in time for prayer.
9: In the name of the Father, and of the Son, and of the Holy Spirit, amen. I believe in God, the Father Almighty, creator of heaven and earth, and in Jesus Christ, his only Son, our Lord, who was conceived by the Holy Spirit, born of the Virgin Mary, suffered under Pontius Pilate, was crucified, died, and was buried. He descended into hell. The third day he rose again from the dead. He ascended into heaven and sitteth at the right hand of God, the Father Almighty. From thence he shall come to judge the living and the dead.
10: I believe in the Holy Spirit, the Holy Catholic Church, the communion of saints, the forgiveness of sins, the resurrection of the body, and life everlasting. Amen.
9: Our Father who art in heaven, hallowed be thy name. Thy kingdom come, thy will be done on earth as it is in heaven.
10: Give us this day our daily bread. Forgive us our trespasses, as we forgive those who trespass against us. And lead us not into temptation, but deliver us from evil. Amen.
9: Hail Mary, full of grace, the Lord is with thee. Blessed art thou among women, and blessed is the fruit of thy womb, Jesus.
10: Holy Mary, Mother of God, pray for us sinners, now and at the hour of our death. Amen.
9: Hail Mary, full of grace, the Lord is with thee. Blessed art thou among women, and blessed is the fruit of thy womb, Jesus.
10: Holy Mary, Mother of God, pray for us sinners, now and at the hour of our death. Amen.
9: Hail Mary, full of grace, the Lord is with thee. Blessed art thou among women, and blessed is the fruit of thy womb, Jesus.
10: Holy Mary, Mother of God, pray for us sinners, now and at the hour of our death. Amen.
9: Glory be to the Father, and to the Son, and to the Holy Spirit.
10: As it was in the beginning, is now, and ever shall be, world without end. Amen.
9: O my Jesus, forgive us our sins, save us from the fires of hell. Lead all souls to heaven, especially those who have most need of thy mercy.
11: Let us meditate tonight on the five sorrowful mysteries of the Rosary. The first sorrowful mystery, the agony in the garden.
9: Our Father who art in heaven, hallowed be thy name. Thy kingdom come, thy will be done on earth as it is in heaven.
10: Give us this day our daily bread, forgive us our trespasses, as we forgive those who trespass against us. And lead us not into temptation, but deliver us from evil. Amen.
9: Hail Mary, full of grace, the Lord is with thee. Blessed art thou among women, and blessed is the fruit of thy womb, Jesus.
10: Holy Mary, Mother of God, pray for us sinners, now and at the hour of our death. Amen.
9: Hail Mary, full of grace, the Lord is with thee. Blessed art thou among women, and blessed is the fruit of thy womb, Jesus.
10: Holy Mary, Mother of God, pray for us sinners, now and at the hour of our death. Amen.
9: Hail Mary, full of grace, the Lord is with thee. Blessed art thou among women, and blessed is the fruit of thy womb, Jesus.
10: Holy Mary, Mother of God, pray for us sinners, now and at the hour of our death. Amen.
9: Hail Mary, full of grace, the Lord is with thee. Blessed art thou among women, and blessed is the fruit of thy womb, Jesus.
10: Holy Mary, Mother of God, pray for us sinners, now and at the hour of our death. Amen.
9: Hail Mary, full of grace, the Lord is with thee. Blessed art thou among women, and blessed is the fruit of thy womb, Jesus.
10: Holy Mary, Mother of God, pray for us sinners, now and at the hour of our death. Amen.
9: Hail Mary, full of grace, the Lord is with thee. Blessed art thou among women, and blessed is the fruit of thy womb, Jesus.
10: Holy Mary, Mother of God, pray for us sinners, now and at the hour of our death. Amen.
9: Hail Mary, full of grace, the Lord is with thee. Blessed art thou among women, and blessed is the fruit of thy womb, Jesus.
10: Holy Mary, Mother of God, pray for us sinners, now and at the hour of our death. Amen.
9: Hail Mary, full of grace, the Lord is with thee. Blessed art thou among women, and blessed is the fruit of thy womb, Jesus.
10: Holy Mary, Mother of God, pray for us sinners, now and at the hour of our death. Amen.
9: Hail Mary, full of grace, the Lord is with thee. Blessed art thou among women, and blessed is the fruit of thy womb, Jesus.
10: Holy Mary, Mother of God, pray for us sinners, now and at the hour of our death. Amen.
9: Hail Mary, full of grace, the Lord is with thee. Blessed art thou among women, and blessed is the fruit of thy womb, Jesus.
10: Holy Mary, Mother of God, pray for us sinners, now and at the hour of our death. Amen.
9: Glory be to the Father, and to the Son, and to the Holy Spirit.
10: As it was in the beginning, is now, and ever shall be, world without end. Amen.
9: O my Jesus, forgive us our sins, save us from the fires of hell. Lead all souls to heaven, especially those who have most need of thy mercy.
11: The second sorrowful mystery, the scourging at the pillar.
9: Our Father, who art in heaven, hallowed be thy name. Thy kingdom come, thy will be done on earth as it is in heaven.
10: Give us this day our daily bread, and forgive us our trespasses, as we forgive those who trespass against us. And lead us not into temptation, but deliver us from evil. Amen.
9: Hail Mary, full of grace, the Lord is with thee. Blessed art thou among women, and blessed is the fruit of thy womb, Jesus.
10: Holy Mary, Mother of God, pray for us sinners, now and at the hour of our death. Amen.
9: Hail Mary, full of grace, the Lord is with thee. Blessed art thou among women, and blessed is the fruit of thy womb, Jesus.
10: Holy Mary, Mother of God, pray for us sinners, now and at the hour of our death. Amen.
9: Hail Mary, full of grace, the Lord is with thee. Blessed art thou among women, and blessed is the fruit of thy womb, Jesus.
10: Holy Mary, Mother of God, pray for us sinners, now and at the hour of our death. Amen.
9: Hail Mary, full of grace, the Lord is with thee. Blessed art thou among women, and blessed is the fruit of thy womb, Jesus.
10: Holy Mary, Mother of God, pray for us sinners, now and at the hour of our death. Amen.
9: Hail Mary, full of grace, the Lord is with thee. Blessed art thou among women, and blessed is the fruit of thy womb, Jesus.
10: Holy Mary, Mother of God, pray for us sinners, now and at the hour of our death. Amen.
9: Hail Mary, full of grace, the Lord is with thee. Blessed art thou among women, and blessed is the fruit of thy womb, Jesus.
10: Holy Mary, Mother of God, pray for us sinners, now and at the hour of our death. Amen.
9: Hail Mary, full of grace, the Lord is with thee. Blessed art thou among women, and blessed is the fruit of thy womb, Jesus.
10: Holy Mary, Mother of God, pray for us sinners, now and at the hour of our death. Amen.
9: Hail Mary, full of grace, the Lord is with thee. Blessed art thou among women, and blessed is the fruit of thy womb, Jesus.
10: Holy Mary, Mother of God, pray for us sinners, now and at the hour of our death. Amen.
9: Hail Mary, full of grace, the Lord is with thee. Blessed art thou among women, and blessed is the fruit of thy womb, Jesus.
10: Holy Mary, Mother of God, pray for us sinners, now and at the hour of our death. Amen.
9: Hail Mary, full of grace, the Lord is with thee. Blessed art thou among women, and blessed is the fruit of thy womb, Jesus.
10: Holy Mary, Mother of God, pray for us sinners, now and at the hour of our death. Amen.
9: Glory be to the Father, and to the Son, and to the Holy Spirit.
10: As it was in the beginning, is now, and ever shall be, world without end. Amen.
9: O my Jesus, forgive us our sins, save us from the fires of hell. Lead all souls to heaven, especially those who have most need of thy mercy.
11: Third sorrowful mystery, the crowning with thorns.
9: Our Father who art in heaven, hallowed be thy name. Thy kingdom come, thy will be done on earth as it is in heaven.
10: Give us this day our daily bread, and forgive us our trespasses, as we forgive those who trespass against us. And lead us not into temptation, but deliver us from evil. Amen.
9: Hail Mary, full of grace, the Lord is with thee. Blessed art thou among women, and blessed is the fruit of thy womb, Jesus.
10: Holy Mary, Mother of God, pray for us sinners, now and at the hour of our death. Amen.
9: Hail Mary, full of grace, the Lord is with thee. Blessed art thou among women, and blessed is the fruit of thy womb, Jesus.
10: Holy Mary, Mother of God, pray for us sinners, now and at the hour of our death. Amen.
9: Hail Mary, full of grace, the Lord is with thee. Blessed art thou among women, and blessed is the fruit of thy womb, Jesus.
10: Holy Mary, Mother of God, pray for us sinners, now and at the hour of our death. Amen.
9: Hail Mary, full of grace, the Lord is with thee. Blessed art thou among women, and blessed is the fruit of thy womb, Jesus.
10: Holy Mary, Mother of God, pray for us sinners, now and at the hour of our death. Amen.
9: Hail Mary, full of grace, the Lord is with thee. Blessed art thou among women, and blessed is the fruit of thy womb, Jesus.
10: Holy Mary, Mother of God, pray for us sinners, now and at the hour of our death. Amen.
9: Hail Mary, full of grace, the Lord is with thee. Blessed art thou among women, and blessed is the fruit of thy womb, Jesus.
10: Holy Mary, Mother of God, pray for us sinners, now and at the hour of our death. Amen.
9: Hail Mary, full of grace, the Lord is with thee. Blessed art thou among women, and blessed is the fruit of thy womb, Jesus.
10: Holy Mary, Mother of God, pray for us sinners, now and at the hour of our death. Amen.
9: Hail Mary, full of grace, the Lord is with thee. Blessed art thou among women, and blessed is the fruit of thy womb, Jesus.
10: Holy Mary, Mother of God, pray for us sinners, now and at the hour of our death. Amen.
9: Hail Mary, full of grace, the Lord is with thee. Blessed art thou among women, and blessed is the fruit of thy womb, Jesus.
10: Holy Mary, Mother of God, pray for us sinners, now and at the hour of our death. Amen.
9: Hail Mary, full of grace, the Lord is with thee. Blessed art thou among women, and blessed is the fruit of thy womb, Jesus.
10: Holy Mary, Mother of God, pray for us sinners, now and at the hour of our death. Amen.
9: Glory be to the Father, and to the Son, and to the Holy Spirit.
10: As it was in the beginning, is now, and ever shall be, world without end. Amen.
9: O my Jesus, forgive us our sins, save us from the fires of hell. Lead all souls to heaven, especially those who have most need of thy mercy.
11: Fourth sorrowful mystery, the carrying of the cross.
9: Our Father who art in heaven, hallowed be thy name. Thy kingdom come, thy will be done on earth as it is in heaven.
10: Give us this day our daily bread, and forgive us our trespasses, as we forgive those who trespass against us. And lead us not into temptation, but deliver us from evil. Amen.
9: Hail Mary, full of grace, the Lord is with thee. Blessed art thou among women, and blessed is the fruit of thy womb, Jesus.
10: Holy Mary, Mother of God, pray for us sinners, now and at the hour of our death. Amen.
9: Hail Mary, full of grace, the Lord is with thee. Blessed art thou among women, and blessed is the fruit of thy womb, Jesus.
10: Holy Mary, Mother of God, pray for us sinners, now and at the hour of our death. Amen.
9: Hail Mary, full of grace, the Lord is with thee. Blessed art thou among women, and blessed is the fruit of thy womb, Jesus.
10: Holy Mary, Mother of God, pray for us sinners, now and at the hour of our death. Amen.
9: Hail Mary, full of grace, the Lord is with thee. Blessed art thou among women, and blessed is the fruit of thy womb, Jesus.
10: Holy Mary, Mother of God, pray for us sinners, now and at the hour of our death. Amen.
9: Hail Mary, full of grace, the Lord is with thee. Blessed art thou among women, and blessed is the fruit of thy womb, Jesus.
10: Holy Mary, Mother of God, pray for us sinners, now and at the hour of our death. Amen.
9: Hail Mary, full of grace, the Lord is with thee. Blessed art thou among women, and blessed is the fruit of thy womb, Jesus.
10: Holy Mary, Mother of God, pray for us sinners, now and at the hour of our death. Amen.
9: Hail Mary, full of grace, the Lord is with thee. Blessed art thou among women, and blessed is the fruit of thy womb, Jesus.
10: Holy Mary, Mother of God, pray for us sinners, now and at the hour of our death. Amen.
9: Hail Mary, full of grace, the Lord is with thee. Blessed art thou among women, and blessed is the fruit of thy womb, Jesus.
10: Holy Mary, Mother of God, pray for us sinners, now and at the hour of our death. Amen.
9: Hail Mary, full of grace, the Lord is with thee. Blessed art thou among women, and blessed is the fruit of thy womb, Jesus.
10: Holy Mary, Mother of God, pray for us sinners, now and at the hour of our death. Amen.
9: Hail Mary, full of grace, the Lord is with thee. Blessed art thou among women, and blessed is the fruit of thy womb, Jesus.
10: Holy Mary, Mother of God, pray for us sinners, now and at the hour of our death. Amen.
9: Glory be to the Father, and to the Son, and to the Holy Spirit.
10: As it was in the beginning, is now, and ever shall be, world without end. Amen.
9: O my Jesus, forgive us our sins, save us from the fires of hell. Lead all souls to heaven, especially those who have most need of thy mercy.
11: The fifth sorrowful mystery, the crucifixion.
9: Our Father who art in heaven, hallowed be thy name. Thy kingdom come, thy will be done on earth as it is in heaven.
10: Give us this day our daily bread, and forgive us our trespasses, as we forgive those who trespass against us. And lead us not into temptation, but deliver us from evil. Amen.
9: Hail Mary, full of grace, the Lord is with thee. Blessed art thou among women, and blessed is the fruit of thy womb, Jesus.
10: Holy Mary, Mother of God, pray for us sinners, now and at the hour of our death. Amen.
9: Hail Mary, full of grace, the Lord is with thee. Blessed art thou among women, and blessed is the fruit of thy womb, Jesus.
10: Holy Mary, Mother of God, pray for us sinners, now and at the hour of our death. Amen.
9: Hail Mary, full of grace, the Lord is with thee. Blessed art thou among women, and blessed is the fruit of thy womb, Jesus.
10: Holy Mary, Mother of God, pray for us sinners, now and at the hour of our death. Amen.
9: Hail Mary, full of grace, the Lord is with thee. Blessed art thou among women, and blessed is the fruit of thy womb, Jesus.
10: Holy Mary, Mother of God, pray for us sinners, now and at the hour of our death. Amen.
9: Hail Mary, full of grace, the Lord is with thee. Blessed art thou among women, and blessed is the fruit of thy womb, Jesus.
10: Holy Mary, Mother of God, pray for us sinners, now and at the hour of our death. Amen.
9: Hail Mary, full of grace, the Lord is with thee. Blessed art thou among women, and blessed is the fruit of thy womb, Jesus.
10: Holy Mary, Mother of God, pray for us sinners, now and at the hour of our death. Amen.
9: Hail Mary, full of grace, the Lord is with thee. Blessed art thou among women, and blessed is the fruit of thy womb, Jesus.
10: Holy Mary, Mother of God, pray for us sinners, now and at the hour of our death. Amen.
9: Hail Mary, full of grace, the Lord is with thee. Blessed art thou among women, and blessed is the fruit of thy womb, Jesus.
10: Holy Mary, Mother of God, pray for us sinners, now and at the hour of our death. Amen.
9: Hail Mary, full of grace, the Lord is with thee. Blessed art thou among women, and blessed is the fruit of thy womb, Jesus.
10: Holy Mary, Mother of God, pray for us sinners, now and at the hour of our death. Amen.
9: Hail Mary, full of grace, the Lord is with thee. Blessed art thou among women, and blessed is the fruit of thy womb, Jesus.
10: Holy Mary, Mother of God, pray for us sinners, now and at the hour of our death. Amen.
9: Glory be to the Father, and to the Son, and to the Holy Spirit.
10: As it was in the beginning, is now, and ever shall be, world without end. Amen.
9: O my Jesus, forgive us our sins. Save us from the fires of hell. Lead all souls to heaven, especially those who have most need of thy mercy.
11: Let us pray. O God, whose only begotten Son, by his life, death, and resurrection, has purchased for us the rewards of eternal life, grant, we beseech thee, that meditating upon these mysteries of the Most Holy Rosary of the Blessed Virgin Mary, we may imitate what they contain and obtain what they promise. Through the same Christ our Lord. Amen. Prayer for peace.
10: O God, grant to us, thy servants, the peace which the world cannot give, so our hearts will be disposed to obey thy commandments, and the fear of our enemies be removed by thy protection, our times may be peaceful, through Christ our Lord. Amen.
12: In the name of the Father, and the Son, and the Holy Spirit. Amen.
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14: 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A heat advisory begins at 1 p.m. tomorrow afternoon and remains in effect until 9 p.m. Sunday night. Clear skies tonight with lows around 70. South winds 10 to 15 miles an hour. Mainly clear skies tomorrow. Highs level off around 96. I'm meteorologist Derek Kite on Watertown Radio. Currently 73.
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2: This is the Treasure Island Baseball Network. Wrapping up the show with our twin storyline tonight as the days start to run out here in July. The elephant in the room amidst Major League clubhouses becomes the trade deadline. Folks in the media love to speculate on which players may be coming in or going out the door. And different outlets have had the Twins being players in both categories. The Twins have three series left to try and prove to GM Jeremy Zoll that they are worthy of impactful additions. Zoll has made himself available to the media just about every homestand, and before the All-Star break, cautioned us that usually don't develop until close to the deadline, and also noted that each game can affect the plan.
3: Yeah, I mean, we're obviously assessing that on a daily and weekly basis. I, you know, said last week, and I'll continue to reiterate that, you know, the reality is a lot of this stuff really doesn't crystallize until that final week of the deadline. You know, a lot has been made of kind of the state of the AL, and I think at different points in the season, you know, a lot of speculation about, will this team be a seller, and then they've gone on a good run, and now maybe that won't be the case, and will this other team be a seller, and now that's not the case. So there's still, you know, a lot of games left for that to unfold, and you know, teams aren't really making those declarations until the last possible minute, and in turn you need a full market to develop to be able to have things happen. So we're continuing to evaluate things, really excited about that continued progress, and hopefully have a good showing here and go from there.
2: The Twins had an identical 50-53 record both this year and last year, but last year they lost 4 out of 5 before the deadline and experienced one of the biggest trade overhauls ever seen. This year front office will have 10 games to evaluate from the 50-53 mark, which started with yesterday's come-from-behind win in Cleveland. Taylor Rogers has been around long enough to know that that win was a big one.
4: Those are just nice to have, I think, kind of as something to have under your belt for later on in the year. As these games, as the season goes on and these games get more heightened, I think those are good to have as a reference point, something to look back on, that's something that we can pull off if we need to. And you know, in kind of crunch time.
2: Cody Clemens is in the heart of the Twins lineup every day. And like most players, he's hyper-focused on the here and now, but also acknowledges the opportunity that's ahead of them on this homestand.
5: Yeah, it's exciting. I mean, I think we're in a good spot. We got two big series in front of us, and we're going to go day by day and try and win, you know, from the first pitch. So we just got to focus on what we're good at controlling and you know, just consistently you know, pass the baton at the plate and continue to throw strikes and let the guys put the ball in play.
2: And like most players, a deadline is not something Cody spends much energy on.
5: For me personally, like, I don't think about it at all. Like, I think you have to focus on the game and what starter's throwing against you and certain things like that. If I have anything in my mind about the deadline, then I'm not going to hit the ball. So I try and just stay focused on what's ahead of me and what's in front of us, and just go pitch by pitch and try and do some things during the game to help the team win.
2: Yeah, all Cody can do is try and help the team win. Now, pitchers, they have a little more time to sit back and think. The veteran Rogers has seen it all and looks forward to the added importance of the games ahead.
4: That's something we've talked about. It's more of an expectation when you're that's in the mix of things. Certainly as the calendar gets later, the results are going to get heightened and accentuated, and it's no different than a result that happened in April. So we just got to stay even keel, level-headed, and I think since we're expecting things to be heightened and you know, a little bit more or over the radar, so just that we know that, you know, it's a good place to be, actually. So just embrace it.
2: An exciting place to be, no doubt. And proving to the front office that they should push more chips towards 2026 begins in just moments. This has been the Menards pregame lineup card. Chris and Danny have the call of Twins and A's next on your home for Twins baseball.
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